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0: absolutely incredible. That's the difference in Kiffin and Dabo. And Dabo doesn't, this is why a lot of people believe that Clemson's head coach has watched the game pass him by. You know, that all these other schools, how many transfers did Indiana have last year? Miami. Look at Miami's quarterback. They brought in the kid from Duke. He had 5 touchdowns in the opener today for Miami. You know, all these guys transfer in, transfer out, and all these programs at the top are utilizing it. And so you start to think, like, is Clemson going to get back to the national championship game? Is Clemson going to get back on the... Remember there was that period where it was always, you know, Alabama, Ohio State, Clemson, and then a fourth team? Back when we had 4 to the Final Four, the 4-team playoff, it was always those 3. And then somebody else for like 4 or 5 years, that was what it was. I don't know if Clemson's going to get back to that point anytime soon. Because everybody else is playing with a different deck of cards. Not that Clemson can't play with that same deck of cards. Clemson can definitely play with that same deck of cards. But Dabo Swinney chooses not to. And he was asked about whether or not they're being overlooked this year. Here's Dabo Swinney's response to that.
1: Ain't nobody going to overlook Clemson. We've won too many games. We've won too many championships for people to overlook Clemson. We're going to get everybody's best shot every single week, and you better understand that as a Clemson football player. You're going to get it when the schedule comes out, like when do we play Clemson? That part hadn't changed from a football standpoint. All the other stuff, people talk about Clemson, it's just a matter of whether it's good or bad or whatever. That can change from year to year, week to week. I promise you, people we play, they're not going to feel sorry for Clemson or overlook Clemson.
0: I don't know if that's true anymore. I really don't. I don't know if Clemson is exactly the giant that it used to be. Dabo has done amazing. I mean, they won so many games with Dabo Swinney. Last year they were 7-6. You know, they were a 10-win team the year before that. And they went lost in the college football playoff. But I don't know if people are looking, and maybe the 11 transfers, maybe that's all Dabo needs. But I don't know if Dabo and company are a team that you fear, that you're focused on, that you circle. Like, oh, we got to get up for Clemson. I don't know if that's necessarily true. All right, coming up on the other side. Life is all about making very difficult choices. Little this or that. We make those choices next. Mike Wickett with you here on Westwood One Sports.
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11: 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And being around training camp lately has actually reminded me of something about myself. I spent a long time knowing what I needed to do, and somehow I confused that with actually doing it. 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

0: We'll get your thoughts as well. We'll do that coming up next. Final hour of the program. Thanks for hanging out with us. It is sports night. Happy Sunday to everybody but the West Coast. It is still Saturday night where you are. Whatever you're doing, however you're listening, we appreciate it. Remember, Sirius XM 260, that's where we have moved now. 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

0: Presented by YouTube TV, is this Wednesday. 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
1: Ouch. It's not on how fire. Old you are, it's how good you are. So, yeah, I mean, I don't care how old she is, as long as she's of drinking age, because she needs to drink to be with me, or to be blind, or desperate, or have poor taste in men, or low self-esteem. But the girlfriend I have now, she's most of those, and now she's hoping to go deaf. Love your show. I still want to hear the drunk stories. Thanks.
2: Mr. Realistic on fire tonight. I thought maybe he drank the three drinks as he was talking. Very, very, very possible. Very, very possible. All right. That's the way it's going to be tonight. I see it's going to be one of those nights. 310-840-4910. Keep them coming. One more segment. You have earned it. Take over the show. We'll continue it next. Whatever it is that you want to talk about. If you want to talk about the callers, that's fine. If you want to talk about Michigan, Western Michigan, we've gotten the Mac says, yep, they looked, and it was 1 second. LSU stomps Clemson 51-10 or anything else you saw today. 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
16: Thanks for joining us. It's the final countdown. That will never end up anywhere, I'm sure. Thank you for joining us, late night version or early morning version, depending on where you are. Sports Night, Westwood One Sports, Westwood One Sports app. I am your friend, John Lund. Alex, running the program. Stu, producing the program. We will go through all college football. By the way, I just spent the entire break listening. There are people online, like on social media, running a clock out of, like, look, it took more than 9 seconds. Like, everyone's just losing their mind over this whole thing. Do remember, I'm a conspiracy theorist like anybody else. Do remember that because you saw triple zeros on TV does not mean that it's triple zeros. And what they're saying is they had a different clock than what they had. You can call that conspiracy theory. They put the clock next to the thing. Western Michigan said okay. Mac said okay. So, look, is there a conspiracy theory? Just tell me why they would want Michigan to win over Western Michigan. That's all I'm saying. Like, what's the reasoning? Do they make more money? Do they this? Do they

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15: Looking nice and dry Sunday, Monday to wrap up Labor Day weekend. Highs over the weekend, low 80s. It'll feel quite good getting out in the early mornings. I'm your 10 TV meteorologist, Lily Reed, with 97.1 The Fan.
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0: We're a little bit more sad than we normally would be. Not that we're sad. I mean, we talk sports. But just so you're aware, during the football season, I will be moving to middays on Saturdays. So we will not have the show late night version. I think Josh Graham is going to take this spot. I'm not 100% sure, because I don't really pay attention to company email, but I believe that's what's going to happen. I just know that we're moving. They're moving us. So I hope we can be as crazy. I hope we can still take our nutty calls. I hope you would drink during the day like you do drink at night. Oh, I don't know. I don't know if it's going to be like that. Because one of the reasons that this time slot is so exciting and enticing for all of us is because everybody goes out and they have a good time, and then we open up the calls, and sometimes they go, and we like it. And the crazier, the better. So just so you know, obviously Westwood One Sports is going to be here 24/7, 365. That doesn't change. But for the football season, we will be, for your pleasure, in the middle of a Saturday. So just so you are aware, so make the necessary adjustments. Also, however you're listening, do remember we've also made an adjustment from SiriusXM 375 to 260. So that's where we are as well. So if you're looking for us and you listen on the radio, you listen on the app, you're like, where did you guys go? We're on SiriusXM 260. So make sure that you make that adjustment. Real quick, one more quick college football note, and then we'll get to last call here. Did you guys know this? Arizona State beat Morgan State tonight 70-7. And the coaches came together at the end of the third quarter, and I didn't even know this was legal. And they shortened the fourth quarter to 10 minutes. So they took 5 minutes off the clock because it was 70-7. And they were like, hey, why don't we just shorten this thing up? It's almost like a 10-run rule.
1: That's smart.
0: So they played a 10-minute fourth quarter. I had no idea. Did you know you could do
1: like
0: that?
1: Yeah. I don't think I didn't think I knew that was a thing in high school. I didn't know college, though.
0: No, me neither. So crazy. So anyway, of all the things that we talked about tonight, Lane Kiffin's boys 51-10 over Clemson, the crazy story of Michigan, Western Michigan. Michigan gets that win. There's going to be a lot of talk about that. All those things. You had Boise State and Oregon, a pretty good game. Other than that, it was a bunch of blowout cities and good quarterback play by some of the guys who are the top ranked quarterbacks. And there are more games tomorrow as well, headlined by Notre Dame and Wisconsin. And then there's a game also on Monday. And then Wednesday and Thursday we have NFL football. So anyway, I did not know that you could do that, but I was just reading that during the break. All right, let's get to it. We've got some stories that you need to know so you can be a productive member of society on this Sunday morning. We call it Last Call. Let's go.
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0: I might have hiccups for this last Lund's Last Call.
3: You can just say you're crying, John. You don't got to play that.
0: I know. I'm trying to, like, during that, when the open happened, I tried to, like, hold my breath. It's not working. Nice. I don't think I've ever had hiccups before. It's crazy.
3: Oh, wow.
0: All right, this is crazy. So we know what happened with the 49ers owner. He ended up in a trailer park. Was looking for some sort of action. Michael Irvin has come to his defense. Yes, the former Cowboys wide receiver who has had issues of his own. He believes that the prostitution arrest was blown out of proportion and downplayed the severity of the crime. Quote, he got divorced 5-6 months ago. I'm like, man, come on, is that really a crime? Let that man go. Leave it alone. Everybody's paying for it. You take her out to eat, you're paying for it. Everybody's paying for it. So what are we doing? We got to embarrass this man over $140. People think you're a billionaire. Why don't you go to high-end places? The high-end places get you in trouble all the time. Do you agree with Michael Irvin? Victimless crime?
3: Wow.
0: Tell me a story.
3: Stu, you go first.
0: But, I mean, I would like Michael Irvin to come to my defense. You know, he's had a lot of issues. I can see that. Nice of Michael Irvin to...
3: So nice.
0: And he's a cowboy coming to the defense of a 49er. Oh, what a guy. You wouldn't think that.
3: Dude.
0: Thank you, Michael.
3: You know what I'm saying? Dude, he's spitting facts, though. John, you tell him you don't have to wine and dine?
0: Yeah, that's what he's saying. You know he's saying, hey, you take her out to eat, you're paying for it. Everybody's paying for it. So what are we doing?
3: Oh, you know what? I'm hashtag bring back the brothels. Doing? I think we need to do it.
0: Oh, but board. You know what I read today? There are the three main brothels in, like the Bunny Ranch. It was on HBO and all that. There are the three main brothels that were part of that HBO show. Because Dennis Hoff passed away years ago. He was the owner. They're those are on sale for the low, low price. You get all three of them, you know, bar and the brothel and the whole thing, $33.9 million.
3: That's it?
0: Deal or no deal. Deal or no deal.
3: Aw, John, you mean Sue can go three ways on that right now.
0: Yeah, we could.
3: It's 11 mil That's each. True. Come on.
0: 11 mil each.
3: Just put down the blue goggles for a little bit. We'll be all right. Just a little bit.
0: There you go. 33.9. That's all it will cost. Yeah.
3: Do the bunnies come with them real quick, or is it just the place?
0: Yeah, I think everything comes with it. You know, everything.
3: Okay.
0: I want to burn those sheets. Dibs but yeah, on cinnamon. I think everything comes with it. my favorite on that HBO show was Air Force Amy, but I, you know.
3: It was, I'll stand at attention.
0: Where else were we? All right, number four. Would you be okay with Diana Rossini coming back and covering the NFL? She did violate, according to The Athletic, the standards because of her undisclosed relationship with Mike Vrabel. Specifically, when it comes to The Athletic standards, she was quote-unquote non-compliant. So my question is, because there's a lot of rumors and speculation that she might be going to Barstool Sports, which a lot of people restart their career there. Gruden has done that. Would you be okay with her covering the NFL, or has she kind of blown that? No pun intended.
3: What do you mean blown?
1: I mean, probably not as an insider, but as someone who can talk about the game, it's different. I'm fine with that.
0: Diana Rossini, who got caught, and I told you, I'd been up at that Arizona resort, and she was messing around with the coach of the Patriots, and now... You know, the Athletic has done their duty and said this is the deal. They're not going to rehire her, but there are reports that she's looking to restart her media career.
3: Oh, yeah?
0: I'm not sure.
3: Huh.
0: Yeah. I'm not sure if that
3: So
0: when
3: you said she's going to cover the league, like people in the league or just the league again? What are we doing?
0: Yeah, probably just the league. Okay. I mean, I don't know. That, as Stu said, I don't know if she's going to be an insider. Or I don't, you know, she'd have to work her way back up. But I could see her being like a bar, you know, going to like Barstool or something. I could see that.
3: Insider. You know? Okay, yeah, I get that.
0: Yeah, I see.
3: I'm just having fun.
0: have we gone too far? Kirk Herbstreit's dog now has his own store. That's Peter. The Peter Fan Club pop-up store was in Baton Rouge today because, of course, that's where game day was. Peter-themed shirts, hats, stickers, dog bandanas. And by the way, Raising Cane's, the chicken joint, is helping to launch it. So he has his dog, and he's brought him all around, of course, and it has all this merchandise and everything like that. So Peter the dog has merchandise and will have a pop-up store for everywhere that college football game day goes. We got a little far on that? A little too far for the Golden Retriever?
1: A little too far.
3: You think so?
0: I don't mind the dog. He takes him everywhere he goes.
3: I'm fine with that, especially when it's in Baton Rouge.
0: You're good with it?
3: That's really cool. Baton Rouge. I like that a lot. I don't think there's any problem. People treat dogs better than people I know treat their kids. So, I mean, there's a market for everything these days.
0: Yeah, that's true. They do treat him better than some kids.
3: It's true.
0: My kids probably better than that. Yeah, look, he takes him on the flights with them, all that kind of stuff. And he had a dog pass away, brought in a new one. Oh, yeah.
3: Wow.
0: Yeah. It's like a celebrity everywhere he goes. That's where they do it. Yeah.
3: Wow.
0: And then this is a little bit weird. I don't know if Michigan's going to be any good because they barely just beat Western Michigan. We've been talking about it all night / all morning. But Ohio State did not want a distraction before the Michigan game. That's the last game of the year. So what happens is they would have senior day. So you played the entire season. The seniors come out. Their family is there. They have a big ceremony. Well, Ryan Day and Ohio State thought that was going to be a distraction. So they had senior day today. And they knew that it was Ball State, right? And they ended up beating them something like, I don't know, 59-3 or something, whatever it was. And so they didn't want, Ohio State didn't want the distraction. So they did senior day week one. So all the seniors came out. The family was there. They honored the seniors on week one, which I've never heard of before. But they didn't want the distraction before Michigan. If they had seen Michigan play, they probably wouldn't have to worry about it. I mean, Ohio State's really good. Michigan didn't look very good at all. But what do you think about honoring the seniors before Ball State week one versus the last week against Michigan? I guess it makes sense. I've just never heard of it. Plus, wouldn't you want them to play the entire year? Then you could honor them. I mean, you would think so, right?
1: But you would think. It just feels weird doing it at the beginning of the season before you know anything that's going to happen. Yeah.
0: Yeah. I don't know.
3: That is kind of weird.
0: Never heard of it before.
1: So weird.
3: Would you pay for dinner before you had it? No.
0: Yeah, it's almost like that, right?
3: Weird.
0: I don't know. I think it's a little bit strange. A little too much. But there you go. Yeah. That is it for your Lund's Last Call. Senior day for Ohio State after week number one. Kirk Herbstreit's dog now has his own store, and they're going to do it all season long. Ex-NFL insider Diana Rossini, according to The Athletic, where she worked, she had violated The Athletic standards because of her undisclosed relationship with Mike Vrabel. Would you trust her on a sideline again? And Michael Irvin stands up for the owner of the 49ers, saying, come on, man. Is it really a crime? Let that go, man. Everyone's paying for it. You take her out to eat, you're paying for it. Everyone's paying for it. So what are we doing? Thank you, Michael Irvin. I'm sure that is appreciated. All right. We have had an amazing time on this show. We're not going anywhere. We're just moving to a different slot. But for those who listen specifically in this time slot, whether it be late night, early morning, wherever you are, we've had an absolute blast doing this show at this time, and we have a great time. We have a bunch of regular callers and listeners, and you know, most people don't call anyway. So if you've made this a regular part of your night or morning based on either a Saturday night or a Sunday morning, we have had as good of a time bringing it to you as you have listening, because we always have a great time. We have a goal of coming in here every Saturday night / Sunday morning when we get here, which is what, 8 p.m. on the Pacific, 11, so 11 to 3 East, 8 to 11 on the West, and we've just had a great time. So thank you for listening. Please continue to listen in this time slot where Josh Graham will be, and then we'll move the show to middays on Saturday. So all your college football news in the middle of the day, that's what we'll do. And please make the switch with us. That would be absolutely great. Do remember, too, if you're listening on a different way, like you're listening on the app or .com, or you're listening some other way on a radio station, we're also found now on Sirius XM 260. So make sure that you make that switch over. Thanks to Stu. Thanks to Alex. We will be working together in the future. But for now, make sure you tune in for Josh Graham. Thank you, boys. Appreciate the night. We will work together very, very soon. For Alex, for Stu, have a wonderful evening or wonderful morning wherever you are. You've been listening to the late night version of Sports Night, only here on Westwood One Sports, and of course, the Westwood One app.
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18: Welcome to Columbus Perspective, a weekly public affairs presentation of The Fan. I'm Kate Burdett. Coming up, there's a physician shortage in Central Ohio. We'll learn more about that, and Jay Fox will also speak with experts on complex cancer care and Medicaid requirements on cancer patients. Plus, Doug Petcash from Face the State will have a look at state politics. First up on Columbus Perspective.
19: Columbus, Ohio is experiencing a measurable primary care physician shortage and also a massive deficit in clinical support staff. As Central Ohio's population booms, major health systems, including Ohio Health, OSU Wexner Medical Center, and Mount Carmel, are seeing extended appointment wait times and are actively trying to fill thousands of vacancies. Dr. Robert Kane is the president and CEO of the American Association of Colleges of Osteopathic Medicine. He joins us now on Columbus Perspective to talk about what can be done about this serious problem. Good morning.
20: Morning.
19: So what is causing the primary care physician shortage, and is the problem isolated to Columbus, or is there a greater scope?
20: Well, it's actually a nationwide problem, and there are many reasons why we actually have the shortage. It's not only a matter of producing adequate numbers of physicians who enter into primary care and have an interest in primary care, but it's actually providing primary care with the support and the respect that it needs as a field to be able to draw talented medical students into it and get them into the communities where the care is needed.
19: With that being the case, what are the alternatives that are available?
20: Well, certainly there are a number of ways that the parts of the healthcare system, the policymakers, the third-party payers, and others are engaged in conversations about workforce expansion from a physician perspective is one of those approaches. And of course, we have two medical degrees in the United States that are trying to address part of that problem. For the osteopathic profession, that is a very significant conversation because of our historic ties to primary care and the places where we train our physicians and the communities where they practice. But solving the overall primary care problem is going to require multiple professions to be talking to each other and third-party payers working closely with providers, institutions as well, to see what solutions we can develop.
19: Remind the audience what the difference is between osteopathic medicine and what a primary care physician does.
20: Well, as I mentioned, there are two medical degrees in the United States, DO and MD. Both are fully licensed to practice medicine and surgery independently without restriction. But one degree, what's taught in colleges of osteopathic medicine, or what we call COMS, bring you a different perspective on the way medicine should be taught and practiced. An osteopathic education heavily emphasizes the person in front of you, the whole person, body, mind, and spirit. And it's done so since our founding more than 130 years ago. It also emphasizes the body's own ability to heal itself, right? We've got a lot of internal controls that we can try to manage and support as a person tries to find health. We also spend time recognizing how the body's supporting structures, the bones, the joints, the muscles, play an important role in your health. And that's something you may have been seeing more about in the news recently, as we learn more about that system overall and the role that it does play in health. So we have that system teaching people a certain mindset about practice. And within our system, the role models and the places that we train our students have been very successful at guiding them into entering primary care for practice once they graduate from medical school.
19: Give me an example of an osteopathic medical college that is nearby Columbus, Ohio.
20: So the Ohio University Heritage College of Osteopathic Medicine was actually originally established in Athens, Ohio, on the campus of Ohio University back in the 1970s. A little over a decade ago, that school was able to expand so that it has two additional campuses in Ohio. One is in Dublin. I actually spent time working on that campus when I was with the school. The other is in Cleveland, Ohio, and it's associated with the Cleveland Clinic. The one in Ohio and Dublin has a strong association with Ohio Health.
19: So what is the impact of these particular colleges on the local economies in Athens, Cleveland, and Dublin?
20: Yeah, that's been a fascinating part of our work in the past year, is to really study and publish reports that tell us more about our contribution to the workforce, some of the things that we've been talking about in terms of our students and the local economies. If you look across the entire country, the average College of Osteopathic Medicine ends up employing about 700 people. And if you look at where these colleges are positioned, think about Athens, Ohio, for that original school. Think about a southeast suburb of Cleveland, the northwest of Columbus, and all of the rural areas to the northwest of that city. Those locations are great in terms of those new jobs that are created. You're going to bring in faculty, leadership for the schools, supporting roles to make sure that those schools are able to function. But with each of those individuals come a paycheck and spending power in the local economy. On top of that, the schools require other contracted services, financial services, and so forth, that ultimately bring dollars into the community.
19: Will these DOs eventually replace primary care MDs?
20: Well, I don't think we can think of it that way. We need every piece on the chessboard to be able to successfully focus on providing primary care for the citizens of the United States. And it's really meaning both degrees, both communities have to play their part. It just so happens when you think about osteopathic medicine, what we call primary care today is something that we've actually been emphasizing since the degree in the first school opened in 1892. That idea that a generalist mindset, someone who can take a look at those primary needs of a patient and help them maintain their health is really important. Quick point for you. I think about our prior conversation. If you take 1,000 patients, imagine this image, 1,000 patients in any given month, only one actually ends up receiving care inside of a university-based medical center. Only about 8 will end up in the hospital. All of the others in seeking some kind of care need ambulatory care in their community in a variety of settings. So we've got a big job in front of us to make sure that there are adequate numbers of providers out there who can try to meet the needs of patients so we can prevent that one admission or those 8 admissions into the hospital as possible, where care becomes much more expensive and a far worse experience for the patient. So trying to think about the things we've been talking about in this call and that our schools are interested in are ways to rethink healthcare delivery, focus it more on the patient in front of them, and try to keep them healthy.
19: Thinking about your specific schools, how does research play a role in the process? Is it the same as in Ivy League schools?
20: So it's actually a very interesting difference, and that was also part of another major report completed this past year. So not surprising, we've been talking about things like primary care, rural health, conditions that involve the nervous system, the muscles, the bones, the joints, things like prevention and health orientation. When we start looking at the types of research that's occurring in our schools, two things emerge that are really important. Their missions and their research work are aligning very nicely. So they're trying to learn how to deliver better on those things. Again, how to keep people healthy. The second thing that's important, and both types of research are important, right? What's happening inside a large academic research center, but also much of what we begin to see from our colleges, which is community-embedded or community-integrated research that's really trying to take the research right out to the patients who are being seen by those physicians in their offices. It's a great place to build trust around what research means and to really translate care into what's needed. Again, think about those 1,000 patients I was talking about by those other individuals who aren't going to be admitted to those largest of centers. So yes, our schools are focused much on community-based research in areas that matter and align to primary care. But let's not overlook the fact that they also do life-altering, system-altering research.
19: That research has to be funded. And as we have learned this year and last year, universities across the country, regardless of their focus, are losing federal funding for research. How is that problem affecting your colleges?
20: You know, interestingly, we experienced that somewhat different as a community. To just talk about numbers for a moment, the NIH money spent on research by the NIH is roughly $50 billion a year. About half that, $25 billion, has been going to the MD schools and their university-based research institutions. The DO schools have been receiving less than $100 million of that overall pool coming from NIH, about 0.1% of research. So we are incredibly dependent upon either private funding through the schools, state funding, or other resources to try to do the research that we are doing. And yet it's some of the most critical research out there if we're going to talk about primary care and the things that we've discussed on this call. So that inequity, if you will, or poor distribution of the funds can slow down the work that we're doing. Certainly doing a lot of advocacy work to try to increase the flow of funds into colleges of osteopathic medicine so we can align our research work to the educational model we have and hopefully improve healthcare delivery overall.
19: For people who want to know more about osteopathic medicine and the process either as becoming a student or even becoming a patient, what is the best website to direct them to?
20: Our website is aacom.org, acom.org, and on it you will find a wealth of information about osteopathic medical education as a student, what it takes to become a DO, about osteopathic medicine, as well as our other work in advocacy.
19: All right. We want to thank Dr. Robert Kane, President and CEO of the American Association of Colleges of Osteopathic Medicine, for being our guest this morning. And for Columbus Perspective, I'm Jay Fox.
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22: Three historic firsts for the Cincinnati Reds on this September 6th back in 1877. Just the second year for the National League, and a lot of firsts were happening, and three in one day for the Reds. It was the first time a left-handed pitcher played for the team. In fact, the first time in the major leagues, one Bobby Mitchell. And his delivery so baffled the hitters that Mitchell racked up another first, the first shutout in Reds history. And then another first for the club, the first over-the-fence home run. All the others before this had been inside the park, but Lip Pike, who just happened to be the first Jewish player, walloped one over the right field fence. What a day for first, this September 6th, 1877, this date in Reds baseball.
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1: Looking nice and dry Sunday, Monday to wrap up Labor Day weekend. Highs over the weekend, low 80s. It'll feel quite good getting out in the early mornings. I'm your 10 TV meteorologist, Lily Reed, with 97.1 The Fan.
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2: It is estimated

0: Thank you, and thank you for having us today. So we are both, we work closely with Johnson & Johnson, or J&J, to help bring this discussion about evolving cancer care landscape and the role that advanced practice providers play in this rapidly evolving landscape.
1: With that being said, Donna, can you walk us through what the roles are as advanced practice providers and what supporting patients look like on a day-to-day basis?
0: Sure, and I'm a nurse practitioner, so the whole advanced practice provider, APPs, that includes nurse practitioners, physician assistants. So I hold an advanced nursing degree, and I'm able to treat and manage patients. So I help support patients, manage side effects, and coordinate care for patients. And as the treatment landscape becomes more complex, we have targeted therapies, cellular therapies. I help guide patients through their treatment journey, and we know from research that care teams that incorporate APPs have better patient outcomes.
1: Now, how do you help a patient understand what their options are when there are so many? And as things continually change, how do you help them decide whether it's right to make that choice now or wait until the next innovation?
0: So I'll take that one. I'm a very specialized nurse practitioner. I actually specialize in a specific type of blood cancer, multiple myeloma. And so as an advanced practice provider, I need to stay informed so that I can be a bridge for my patients between this rapidly evolving clinical data, with all this data coming out, and what it means for my patients. And as part of that, being part of that multidisciplinary team, I help shape patient treatment strategies. And as a nurse practitioner at APP, I play a key role in helping patients understand their options and making them feel comfortable about their decisions. Many patients say they feel more comfortable asking their advanced practice provider questions compared to other team members.
1: Rebecca, where are the biggest gaps in support for patients or care partners today?
2: So I'm a physician assistant. I think that the biggest gap is education, especially with my patient demographic. Cancer is kind of a hard topic to wrap your head around, and I think it's important that we educate patients that not all cancer is created or treated the same. I often have patients tell me that their family or their friend had a really difficult cancer journey, and they don't even want to try anything. They don't want to hear anything, but there's so many advances, just like Donna was talking about, and different things that we can do to help them, that I just encourage them to try to let us collect all the information, educate them on all of our options.
1: So what is the educational process like when you're dealing with a patient? Are you just sitting there and talking to them, giving them a narrative and answering their questions, or are you showing them a video? Are there brochures involved? What is that actual process like?
2: So I think it depends on at what stage we are in their cancer journey, if we know what we're dealing with or if we have suspicions. So typically, if we know what kind of treatment we're looking at, I provide printouts and I educate them. I typically see patients in the hospital, so I'm giving them a lot of information all at once. But also in our outpatient clinic, we have our nurses that work together with our patients and have a patient education before they even start any sort of treatment.
1: Donna, how long have you been doing this?
0: Too long. So over 20 plus years, I've been in this cancer space, and I've just seen so many advances in my time working with cancer patients.
1: So thinking back to the beginning of your career in the early 2000s, how is your approach different now than it may have been, say, in 2005?
0: Yeah, so when I first started caring, and again, I care for multiple myeloma patients, which is blood cancer, we had actually very, very few treatment options we could offer patients. Now, as I said, the landscape is rapidly evolving, and the cancer that I care for was once a deadly disease is now becoming a chronic disease. And so it's really a wealth of riches that I can offer patients. So innovation has greatly improved patient outcomes. And my role is, again, to close that gap between the pace of innovation and the realities of care delivery. So we're seeing these novel therapies being approved, but now my job is how I can make sure that the right patient is receiving the right therapy.
1: Now, Rebecca, do you feel more confident now about navigating cancer care than you may have earlier in your career?
2: Definitely.

0: I feel like every patient, I have something to learn from. Although treatment options are changing very quickly, I feel like I have a better grasp and understanding of why we're doing things and how we can attack different cancers down all the way to the mechanism of how they're behaving.
1: Donna, when somebody says that they want to be an app and they're specifically going into oncology, what advice do you have for them about what things are going to be like as they consider the next 20 years of their career?
2: And I have to say, being an advanced practitioner has been so rewarding for me. And I think it's just a field where we can give back to our patients, our community.
1: And in that being said, Rebecca, what advice do you have for newer apps balancing clinical knowledge with real-world patient care?
0: I would say lean into the learning curve. As long as you're willing to learn, I think that it's going to be fine. I've had some great mentors along the way that have brought me to great resources. That's part of why I wanted to work with Johnson & Johnson. They have a really great new-to-oncology education module that you can check out, a lot of PDFs on different diseases. So you can go check that out at appsmakeithappen.com.
1: For both of you, what is the one thing that you wish you had been told prior to getting into this avenue of care?
2: Ooh, that's it.
1: Isn't that a good one?
2: That's a good one because, you know, I think, you know, being a young student, going from high school to college and trying to figure out what you want to do for the rest of your life, you don't... My perspective of what a nurse is isn't what I'm actually doing. So, you know, I wish that I knew, because nursing was actually a second career for me, and I wish I knew how rewarding this field was, because I would have done it sooner.
1: What about you?
0: I would agree. I think that I didn't realize, I knew how hard it was going to be, but I didn't realize the relationships that I would build with our patients and how close we would become, and I think that it was a wonderful surprise, and I love doing this every day.
1: How do you guys cope with the inevitable patient loss?
2: Yeah, I think we take time to reflect. You know, working in oncology can be challenging, but I think it can also be rewarding. And yes, we do have loss, but I think it just makes us better practitioners and wanting to care for our patients.
1: For those who have supported a cancer patient during their treatment, whether it ends up being successful or not, and they may want to continue to offer the services that they provided on a volunteer basis, what opportunities are there for the general public to assist?
2: You know, I think reaching out to the centers, we always need volunteers for our patients. So there's so many opportunities, even with the foundations that we work with, Cancer Society, there's plenty of opportunities to give back.
1: And for the last time, what is the best website that we should direct people to today? Because we've given them a lot of information.
2: Right. And I think, we partner with Johnson & Johnson, who's developed another partnership with the Advanced Practitioner Society of Hematology and Oncology, and they help support APPs through education, resources, and awareness. And there's a website that we can access. So it's appsmakeithappen.com.
1: All right. We want to thank Donna and Rebecca for being with us to shed some light on complex cancer care this morning. And for the Ohio News Network and Columbus Perspective, I'm Jay Fox.
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5: Two guys felt. 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One guy wore his seatbelt. One guy didn't. One guy made it home. The guy not wearing his seatbelt didn't. Don't risk it. Click it or ticket. 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
15: Here in Franklin County, there are more than 400,000 people on Medicaid. That's roughly 30% of the county's total population. It's estimated that more than 5,000 of those individuals are currently being treated for cancer. New Medicaid rules require people on Medicaid to work, and the federal ruling goes into effect January 1st. Ohio will follow the federal rollout date, which requires Medicaid enrollees to work 80 hours per month unless they have an exemption.
1: This is of specific concern to cancer patients whose illness may not qualify as an exemption. Dr. Robin Zahn is the immediate past president of the American Society of Clinical Oncology. She joins us this morning on Columbus Perspective. Good morning.
16: Good morning.
1: Dr. Zahn, why aren't cancer patients automatically exempt from having to work? Just the chemo alone is debilitating.
16: Well, to your point, oncology care is quite complex and it's very exhausting. We already know that 3/4 of individuals with cancer miss work just because of the diagnosis. Then you add on, to your point, all the side effects and the other time away from work required to go to their treatments and get testing done becomes very complex. So they are considered medically frail by the federal government. What this ruling is doing is it's actually having the states implement the day-to-day enforcement.
1: So how do you enforce something like that when a patient is in active treatment?
16: So there's already data available within the states, and it comes through their electronic data record as well as the medical claims billing. And from that, they're able to see the diagnoses as well as understand from the data they have collected that they do, in fact, qualify for being medically frail.
1: So are we going to play a game of who's more sick?
16: It's more an issue of being able to, from the state perspective, get additional information beyond what they already have. And what we're requesting is automation of the system. They have the data. It's just being able to automate it in such a way that it's able to prove the medical frailty that is consistent with what the government is defining medical frailty as being, that already includes patients with cancer.
1: So why are administrative reporting requirements especially difficult for these oncology patients?
16: Well, they're sick to begin with. And on top of that, many of these portals and these complex reporting mechanisms are just that. They're additional red tape. And we already know from experience in Arkansas that when they had this past state rollouts for the work requirements, there was a, what we call a procedural churn. And 1 out of 4 people subject to the mandates lost their health coverage, not because they were ineligible, but because they couldn't figure out how to navigate the reporting portals and document their medical exemptions in a timely manner.
1: What will happen to a cancer patient if they lose their Medicaid coverage, even temporarily, because of non-compliance for a work requirement?
16: Well, cancer treatment is a literal race against the clock. So when you stop or delay treatment, what that will lead to is irreversible disease progression and directly impact whether that patient survives. That can turn into a situation that they lose their coverage and now they show up in the emergency room. And now it becomes a focus on crisis management as opposed to treating the patient.
1: Doesn't that put the federal government in a dangerous liability position? If the patient dies because they lost Medicaid, because they had to work, but they couldn't work because they were too sick, that seems like a massive lawsuit to me. Am I wrong?
16: I'm not qualified to answer that question. I can only speak from the patient perspective that we need to really be focusing on encouraging the states to automate their system of reporting using the data they already have, reducing the red tape burden so our patients can continue the treatment and the doctors can continue to manage their care.
1: How does a cancer patient become, is there like a social worker? Is there an ombudsman who helps them get that designation that they are simply too medically frail to work? How does that work?
16: Well, I can't comment on what the processes may be because there are already processes in individual offices and institutions. All I can really focus on is that the data, again, is already available, and to try to force the doctors or their institutions are already facing staffing shortages and patients who are the side effects of their treatments and trying to manage their disease to do more in order to have an increased paper trail doesn't make any sense. The focus needs to be on smart, automated governance.
1: What policy changes are necessary to protect these vulnerable patients while reducing the administrative burdens that you've referenced?
16: Well, as we already mentioned, at first we believe that states can use existing electronic health data and billing claims to automate and verify the medically frail exception. And if that's not possible, states should provide a very clear single-step pathway for patients to easily confirm their status without disrupting care. And then to streamline these pathways, recognizing there's a role of family care networks as well, because they're the folks that are often transporting the patients and taking care of them. So by automating verification systems and cutting unnecessary red tape, states can maintain their program integrity while keeping the primary focus on patient survival.
1: Well, we want to thank you for being with us, Dr. Robin Zahn, the immediate past president of the American Society of Clinical Oncology. And for Columbus Perspective, I'm Jay Fox.
17: 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The opinions expressed on this program are those of its guests and do not necessarily reflect those of WBNS Radio, its staff, management, or sponsors.
3: Longhorn fans want to remind you that everything's bigger in Texas except the size of their stadium and the number of national titles they have. 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
2: Do you stay up at night thinking about the lack of push from your team's offensive line? Do you spill your Dr. Pepper arguing with your TV because pundits are torching your defense? You're not crazy. 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And drinking it at a tailgate will make you look like a ball knower, which is a great consolation prize for the lack of push your offensive line gets. College football. It's a Pepper thing.
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4: A time-honored tradition in politics is the political endorsement, a group throwing its collective weight, reputation, and voting power behind a candidate. Could be from local or national organizations, associations, advocacy groups, labor unions are a big one, and fellow politicians. The candidates tout them in ads, in news conferences, and on their campaign websites. But how important are these endorsements to an ultimate victory in a race? Now, just for example, let's look at some of the endorsements for the major party candidates for governor of Ohio. Democrat Amy Acton won the endorsement of the Ohio Patrolmen's Benevolent Association this past week. She also lists the Ohio AFL-CIO, Ohio Environmental Council Action Fund, Ohio Education Association, and Planned Parenthood of Greater Ohio among the organizations supporting her campaign. Republican Vivek Ramaswamy lists the Fraternal Order of Police of Ohio, Ohio Conference of Teamsters, Ohio Cattlemen's Association, National Rifle Association, and Ohio Right to Life PAC among the long list of organizations supporting his campaign. Joining me now to talk about the importance of political endorsements is University of Cincinnati political science professor Dr. David Niven. David, thanks for being here today.
5: Happy to be here.
4: So how much weight do these types of political endorsements carry these days?
5: Well, you have to kind of separate out that list from, well, these are the ones that are expected, from these are the ones that maybe, you know, expand on the candidate's appeal. So a lot of those endorsements are going to go to the party every single time. But you notice, for example, that Acton lists a police endorsement as the number one endorsement on her website because she thinks of that as kind of expanding, you know, a little bit on who her appeal would go to. And Ramaswamy similarly features that Teamsters endorsement, you know, again, as something that you wouldn't necessarily expect.
4: And are endorsements mostly important within those interest groups, or does it have broad appeal?
5: You know, it's a little bit of both. Obviously, internally, these groups work to get their members out, to get their members voting, you know, the way the endorsement goes. You know, externally, for a lot of voters, you know, who your friends are tells you an awful lot about a candidate, okay. You know, about their agenda, about, you know, sort of what they stand for. And, you know, you saw some of those issue position groups, you know, on that list there. It tells you exactly where those candidates are on those issues.
4: So do they make a difference with the average voter?
5: You know, they probably matter more in the primary than the general election. You know, in the primary, you're dealing with candidates from the same party who maybe are very similar on a lot of different issues. And those endorsements can really help distinguish one from another. In a general, it's a little bit harder to kind of break through, you know, the voter's expectation of what a Democrat is and what a Republican is.
4: So, has the value or the purpose of the political endorsement, the campaign endorsement, changed over the course of American political history?
5: You know, I think the difference now is just the array of information folks have access to. So the endorsement was maybe, you know, a little bit bigger deal in the past when you couldn't go to a candidate website and find out, you know, every issue position they've taken. Or, you know, you couldn't do that level of detail.
4: And each of those two, Acton and Ramaswamy, both even have pages for endorsements.
5: Right, exactly.
4: Their full list. There are dozens for both.
5: And one of the interesting things is Ramaswamy's, you know, number one listed endorsement is Trump. And, you know, that tells you trying to shore up people he would already expect to be Republican, whereas Acton's number one listed endorsement on her website is that police endorsement.
6: So when you so those are the groups, the organizations, right. The advocacy organizations. You also see, you know, the endorsements from fellow politicians. Right. How important are those? Because they're usually party line.
5: Right. They're usually party line. So they matter more if they're a little bit outside of the norm. So nobody has crossed parties in the governor's race in Ohio, for example, for a major endorsement. If there was to be one, that would immediately rise. You know, so those endorsements within party are, you know, it's essentially like getting the endorsement of a family member or something like that. Well, of course, you know, of course you have their support.
6: Okay.
5: You know, for candidates, though, you know, they want to use those endorsements as basically a validator. You know, you don't necessarily know me, especially two candidates for governor who've never been in office. But here's the validation. These folks have looked at me closely and they think I'm the right person.
6: And finally, on this issue, what's in it for the group making the endorsement?
5: Well, you know, a couple of things. I mean, one, it's a galvanizing force, you know, for a union or something. And this is, you know, this is a stand they're going to take together. Hopefully, obviously, their candidate wins for them. And they're thinking, well, we've made a friend who, when a policy comes down the pike that could hurt us, we're going to be able to call and say, you know, this is how it affects us directly. And I think, you know, you see sometimes strategic endorsements. You know, there's some union groups in Ohio that endorse Republicans thinking, well, they're more likely to win, and we'd like to have somebody we can call after this election's over.
7: My son Ian was diagnosed with a brain tumor at the age of 16 months. The outlook was pretty rough. I mean, it was, you know, we had no hope until St. Jude rescued us. I mean, they saved him. To this date, you know, we are 12 years into this journey, and from day one, we've never once seen a bill. It gave us the peace of mind to know that we're there with our son, and we're gonna beat cancer together. Now, he is doing really, really well. He's alive because of what St. Jude has done. He's here because of the doctors who came before, their blood, their sweat, their tears, the knowledge accumulated and shared, you know, with everyone else around the world. This is how we get rid of this, how we help kids beat cancer all over. It's the future.
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6: Well, Professor Niven, there is another story that I want to get your perspective on in just a minute. But first, let me lay it out. Relatives of the family killed in a crash on I-71 in Delaware County say a photo of them, this photo, was used without permission for a political ad supporting Ohio Senator John Husted. So they asked the campaign to stop running the ad. Luke and Linnea Sapkowski and their young son Logan died in the crash. The National Republican Senatorial Committee PAC paid for the ad that was authorized by Husted's campaign. It targets his opponent in the Senate race, Democrat Sherrod Brown. Linnea Sapkowski's brother, Jesse Mallon, told me the family's request to pull the ad is not political in any way. He says it's just painful for the family to see the images when they're not expecting to see them.
11: It was painful to see not only their image used in such a context, but also to have footage of the crash be, you know, shoved in everyone's faces repeatedly.
6: Jesse Mallon is talking about a political ad opposing Sherrod Brown that uses a photo of his sister Linnea Sapkowski, her husband Luke, and their son Logan, along with news video of the crash scene in which they died.
11: This was footage that some members of the family and friends have deliberately avoided seeing because of how painful it is.
6: Semi-driver Modu Nagome is charged with 3 counts of aggravated vehicular homicide and 4 counts of vehicular assault for the crash. Mallon sent this letter to the Husted campaign asking that the advertisement be removed immediately. He says neither the family nor the photographer gave permission to use the photo.
11: The goal was always to protect the legacy of Linnea, Luke, and Logan, and the privacy of the family as a whole.
1: 10 TV asked Senator Husted's campaign if the ad would be removed. A spokesperson told us the ad was created by the National Republican Senatorial Committee PAC. So we also asked the NRSC if it would pull it. In a statement to 10 TV, the NRSC said in part, quote, "Our ad campaigns will continue to hold Sherrod Brown accountable." Mallon says the ad is not the way he wants his sister's family to be remembered.
11: I want them to be remembered for the beloved members of the community that they were.
6: A source familiar with the ad campaign tells 10TV the ad had already finished its scheduled run and been replaced, but was not pulled in response to the family's concerns. I want to bring political science professor David Niven back in now. Dr. Niven, can a campaign use that photograph or photographs similar to that in other ads?
12: Sure. Short answer is no. You take a photograph, you own that image, and it can't legally be used without your permission. But the long answer is by the time you make a fuss and say, take this photo down, the campaign may already be over. So, you know, this is an example of, you know, in effect, ignoring the rules and figuring you won't have any consequence for it.
6: There was also concern from Jesse Mallon about, you know, seeing the images of the burning cars on the interstate in that ad from the news footage. Can campaigns use news footage as they wish?
12: News footage basically falls under fair use. So they can use snippets of any news coverage they want in an ad, even if, you know, the news producer doesn't want it used in that way. You know, there are limits. They couldn't take an entire news broadcast and use it for their purposes, but snippets are considered fair use.
6: And when you talk about accuracy, too, how much of a requirement is accuracy in a political ad?
12: You know, the candidates themselves, the rules basically are anything goes. You know, the candidates themselves have some special protections.
6: If their campaign pays for the
12: ad? If their campaign specifically pays for the ad, a television station can't refuse the ad based on inaccuracy, for example. But, of course, there's the practical realities that attention is going to be drawn to an inaccurate ad, and there's going to be a consequence to that. And then any other actor, including a party or a PAC, can much more clearly be held directly, you know, liable, and an ad can be stopped if it's inaccurate.
6: In a case like this one with the Sapolsky family, does that ad work for the NRSC?
12: Yeah, I mean, there's two issues here. One is the connection to Sherrod Brown is very tenuous. You know, they go through a couple of leaps to try and say he advanced policies that caused this crash, which is a little difficult, to jump that far. But the bigger issue here is it just makes it seem insensitive. You know, these are the people you should be fighting for, and they're asking you to stop using their pain. That is just never a good look for a candidate, and I think it actually causes the Husted campaign more harm than good.
6: All right. Dr. David Niven with the University of Cincinnati, thank you so much, as always, for your perspective.
12: My pleasure.
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15: Welcome to another episode of Ohio Sports Magazine. I'm your host, Jay Fox, and this week, it may have been the season opener for the Buckeyes, but it was also the kickoff of the Big Ten Blood Drive, where our Buckeyes have beaten Michigan every year for the last 4 years. Josh and Jace join us from the Rose Bowl in Pasadena with how you can get involved. Sean Brennan talks about next week's Super Motocross playoff event at historic Crew Stadium in Columbus. And as we dig into fall, sports dietitian Dawn Jackson-Blattner shows us ways we can incorporate good nutrition and fitness into each of our daily lives this fall. That plus our Locked On regulars have updates on all the balls up next on the Ohio News Network. We're less than 90 days from this year's home game against Michigan. Last year, the Buckeyes won decisively 27-9. While that may not be the outcome every year, there's one battle where Ohio State dominates, and that's the Big Ten Conference blood drive called We Give Blood. The Buckeyes have won the competition the past 4 years, and it's important because every 2 seconds, somebody needs blood. And as shortages continue in the nation's donor base ages, the need for new donors has never been greater. Our friends Josh and Jace, you know them. They're the virtual British duo, known for their travel content, love of American culture, and they've got millions of followers. They're touring the country, hitting all the 18 Big Ten campuses to rally students, alumni, and fans to donate blood. They're joining us now on Ohio Sports Magazine from the Rose Bowl in Pasadena to kick off this year's competition. Guys, thanks so much for being here. For anyone who hasn't seen your videos yet, how would you describe what you do?
28: How do we describe what we do? So we're two British creators, and we kind of just dive into the maybe lesser known states from our perspective. So from the UK, the states we don't usually hear about the most, we kind of dive in culture, the food, the people, and we really just experience it all, don't we, on the road?
0: Oh yeah, it's amazing. And like, every state has its own culture, so when we land, it's a new experience every single time. And we're really excited, actually, to, you know, experience the Ohio State Buckeyes. I'm excited to meet the mascot, Brutus Buckeye. We're really pumped up for it.
2: Well, we're gonna have to get you that chocolate candy with the peanut butter center. That's what we call a Buckeye.
0: I've heard about this. And don't you guys call your stadium something like The Shoe? Is that a thing?
2: Yeah, the stadium is called The Shoe because it looks like a horseshoe.
0: Okay, yeah. I've done my research. Just to reiterate on what Jace was saying, we travel America, we get to do all these cool experiences, but to do this, to, you know, work with the Big Ten and Abbott and really make a difference in saving lives, I think that is what it comes down to, making a difference, and it makes it all, you know, it's what it's all about.
2: Now, did you find We Give Blood, or did they find you?
0: We found each other in a perfect harmony. We came together and we thought, yeah, this is it. Like, we've got a big American following, you know, and what Abbott's doing is an amazing thing. So, yeah, we really wanted to partner with them and make a difference. And I think with us speaking to people like yourself and other people, I think we can really rally people to save some lives. And I think, if you don't mind, I'd love to tell people where to go to make that difference. Is that okay with you?
2: Oh, absolutely.
0: So what people can do, they can text Give Blood, that's Give Blood, to 222-688 to make your donation count. Or if you don't want to text, you can go to big10.org/Abbott. But it gets even better, Jay. You ready for this?
2: Yep.
0: Tell them, Jace. What can they get?
28: Well, so the winning college will be given a $1 million grant.
0: That's $1
2: million. $1 million,
0: mate.
28: Think of the Buckeyes you could eat with that.
0: I feel like Oprah, you know?
2: That's right.
0: $1 million, you know, it's incredible. But look, if you can also get a T-shirt when you make a donation, when you log your donation, and if you want to follow along the journey, follow Abbott on Instagram at Abbott Global, and follow us, Josh and Jace, Jace with an S.
28: Jace with an S.
2: Yeah. All right. So, what is the total goal for this year? How much blood are we trying to collect?
0: To save as many lives as possible. Genuinely, and I know you're probably thinking, oh yeah, well no, what is the goal? That is genuinely the goal.
28: Well, one donation goes a long way. One donation can save three lives, up to three lives. So as many as we can get, we want to do that. And by hopefully visiting the colleges, we can bring our younger audience into donating. I think that's kind of been overlooked recently, is younger people trying to get them on board and donating, and that's the aim.
2: So why'd you guys go to Michigan first and not go to Ohio State first?
0: Well, look, we went to Michigan in the winter because Jace was reacting to videos about Michigan.
28: It's like the Great Lake.
0: And everyone said you have to come back in the summer. But look, we're willing. We're open to giving Ohio a chance here.
28: We heard there's a big rivalry.
0: Yeah.
2: There is.
0: We're open to visiting the Shoe. We're open to, you know,
28: eating a Buckeye.
0: Eating a Buckeye. We're going to be locked in. I mean, the game is November 28th, right?
2: And I hear a rumor that the two of you are going to be in town for that game. Is that true or false?
0: It may be, you know what? We're going to be in town for that
28: game.
0: We're
28: in town.
0: We're going to be there.
2: We're going to be there.
28: Should we have said that?
0: We have.
28: We're
0: going to be there.
28: It's out there.
2: Well, yeah. you can always have old Jay Fox as your tour guide in Columbus.
0: Jay Fox, listen, we are excited to be there, mate. We might have to try a Buckeye with you. How does that sound?
2: That sounds perfect. So, how do you think collegiate American football is going to compare to some of the other American traditions you've experienced so far?
0: One thing Americans do well is passion. Whatever they do it with passion.
28: And sporting events. They're really events.
0: Yeah, patriotic and passion, the two P's, Americans do really, really well. So, no, we're excited to see the atmosphere. That's one thing I'm excited to do. I've heard the atmosphere in the Shoe is incredible. So that's one thing I'm excited for.
2: If you put 120,000 screaming fans in any place, you're going to have great atmosphere. But when you add the scarlet and gray, it gets even louder.
0: We're excited. 120,002, because Josh and Jace will be there in the Shoe to see you, Jay Fox.
28: Oh, I love it.
0: I'm a poet. I didn't know it.
2: Yeah, you are. And you need to add one last thing to your list, and that's you have to have a slice of Tommy's Pizza. It's iconic.
0: Okay, what makes it iconic?
2: It's just something that's been a campus tradition since the beginning of time.
0: Beginning of time.
2: For my age, and I look great for 98. I just have to say that.
0: Nice. Jay, you know what? You'll look even better when you donate blood and save lives. How does that sound?
2: And guess what? I do it every year.
0: Man, I love it. Me and Jay's definitely going to donate as well. And we want to make sure we get as many people out as possible to donate. So, look, again, we love Traveling America, but the main thing is making a difference. So make sure people text Give Blood to 222-688 or go to big10.org/Abbott. Let's make a difference and let's have fun. Let's do it, Jay. What does that sound like to you?
2: Well, based on what happened on August 26th at the Shoe, I think Ohio State's going to get their fifth win in a row over Michigan. That's all I'm saying.
0: We'll see. We're excited to experience it.
2: There you go. All right. We want to thank the boys for being with us, Josh and Jace, and we want you to donate blood. All of this is part of what we do at Ohio Sports Magazine, and there's more coming up next on the Ohio News Network.
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2: The Monster Energy Super Motocross World Championship Playoff number 1 will take place this Saturday, September 12th at historic Cruz Stadium in Columbus, featuring the top 20 athletes in the world. This is the first ever SMX event in Columbus. And joining us now on Ohio Sports Magazine, Super Motocross Director of Public Relations himself, Sean Brennan. Good morning.
11: Good morning, Jay. Good morning, Ohio. Boy, we are excited to come to your neck of the woods.
2: Well, we're excited to have you, but for the few people that are living under a rock, describe for us what the SMX World Championships are and what are fans going to see at Cruz Stadium?
11: This is the top of the food chain, if you will. This is the, since we'll be racing in a Major League Soccer stadium, this is the Premier League of our sport, the NFL, the MLB. These are the top racers in the world, and that is exactly what fans in Ohio can expect. There are a ton of racing fans within not only your state, but also the surrounding states. Obviously, with the AMA Hall of Fame being right down the road, my goodness, your audience is certainly familiar with two-wheel, anything two-wheel. But boy, the SMX World Championship, this is our fourth year of doing this. And, you know, to put it succinctly, most sport fans here in America are familiar with a postseason, no matter if it's football, baseball, basketball, hockey. Everything culminates in, you know, that ultimate round. And for many, many years in our sport, 50-plus years, we've had two different disciplines. We've had Supercross, which is indoor stadium racing, and then outdoor pro motocross, which is raced on natural terrain. And both of them still have championships. You know, I like to say it's kind of like the AFC and the NFC in that we still race 17 rounds of Supercross and we crown a champion, and there's bonuses and big money and all of those things. And then we go outdoors with the same athletes and the same teams, and they compete in the pro motocross season, 11 rounds, and there's big money, there's a trophy, there's a championship. But then we take those athletes in combined points. So by competing in both disciplines, the top 20 seeded athletes in combined points from both of those disciplines are then seeded into the postseason. So this is our fourth year of doing it. And the fans have absolutely dug in to the concept and the idea. And then, you know, when you're introducing new fans to the sport, they understand that because more than likely they have been following another form of sport as well. So, yeah, everything kicks off here at Historic Cruz Stadium here in 2 weeks. And your audience and everybody in that region, they're going to see the best races in the world.
2: Now, when we evaluate and we go on to the next level, are we evaluating for distance? Are we evaluating for speed? Are there specific tricks involved? What makes somebody go from playoff number one to playoff number two?
11: So it's a little unique because we are a motor sport. The top 20 stay seated throughout. So the advantage or the disadvantage that these athletes have is that points reset in Columbus for the very first playoffs. So Hunter Lawrence, who is our top-seeded athlete going into the playoffs, he will start with 25 points before we go racing, and then he will have a 3-point advantage over second place, a 5-point advantage over third place, on, all the way down to 20th position, who will start with 1 point. So if he ends up winning playoff one in Columbus, he will then be rewarded with another 25 points. So that 25-point system is consistent with both disciplines of our racing. So what is unique is that if he ends up starting with 25,

0: you can certainly have an advantage and take momentum into that final race, but it will all, and has for the last 4 years, it has all come down to that last moto.
1: So where can people get tickets, and what time is the race this Saturday?
0: Supermotocross.com is all the information, and this will be an early race this week. Opening ceremonies are at 2:30. We go racing at 3 o'clock, but this is a two-day event, so we will have a press conference on Friday at 11:30, and that is the first time that our athletes will take to the track. We will have practice sessions that are open to the fans. That will be open from 11 to 6 on Friday afternoon. All of our athletes will be available for autograph sessions. There's a whole list of things to do on Friday, but then on Saturday, FanFest opens at 8 a.m. All of our athletes will start their qualifying sessions at 9 a.m., and then we go racing at 2:30, or opening ceremonies at 2:30. We go racing at 3. And tickets and more details and information can be found on supermotocross.com.
1: All right. We want to thank Sean Brennan for being with us. 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

0: Lakeland's Best and Club Pilates are teaming up for the second year to help make it easier to fuel our bodies, fit in movement, and find a little more balance in our lives. Registered dietitian and nutritionist Dawn Jackson-Blattner joins us now on Ohio Sports Magazine with some tips to make it all happen. Good morning.
1: How are you? Thanks so much for having me.
0: I have to tell you, it's always a pleasure, first of all, but fall is my favorite season of the year, and it can feel like such a fresh start. What are some simple ways to get back into a healthy routine without trying to completely change everything at once?
1: Oh, I just love how you said that. Without having to change everything at once. Because actually, that is the biggest mistake that I see people make when they are trying to like get healthy or, you know, just like start doing a little bit better. They try and revamp everything, and that's going to be failing. The better thing to do is the small habits. You know, you hear about this, but they really are so powerful. And so there's two things that I really encourage people to think about. The first one I call a morning me moment. And that really is because whatever you do at the very start of your day sets the tone for the entire day. So don't look right away at your work and your texts and everything. Think about, you know, get yourself a protein-packed breakfast or have a quiet cup of coffee, maybe even a little bit of stretching or whatever. Set the tone for your day, you know. And then the other thing, this is everybody, everyday athletes, every person needs to think about this, a Sunday mini reset. And this is really where you just do a little tiny bit, maybe a half hour of some ingredient prep to get your life together. So like I'll hard boil some eggs. I might make some turkey burgers or turkey meatballs. I might roast some veggies just to get my fridge, have a little something in there. And then I also love to look at my calendar and start plugging in where I could fit in workouts. That whole mini reset on a Sunday, it sets your whole week up for success.
0: Well, and you can fit in those workouts just simply by parking at the far end of the parking lot. I mean, that's a great way just to get in a few extra steps. But for so many people, it's just so busy. We need simplicity when it comes to a breakfast or a lunch or a snack idea that will give us the energy to keep going. Because what most people don't realize is when you reach for that cup of coffee, you're actually not giving yourself the energy you need.
1: Oh, thank you. I mean, you already get an A+ in my dietitian book, I will tell you. As a sports dietitian, you don't have to be a pro athlete to really harness that power of food to give you energy to perform, whether that be at work or around your house, whatever. You are absolutely right. Food is energy, and you need something simple. So I have two recipes lately that I have had on repeat that I love, super easy and super energizing. The first one is custard toast. Now, this is social media famous, okay? Custard toast is all you do is you take Eggland's Best eggs with Greek yogurt and mix them together, and that turns into like a custardy thing that you put on top of a whole grain bread. And then you put some berries on there, and you pop it in either your air fryer or the oven, and it turns into, it's incredible. It turns into like a little cheesecake-like treat, but there's tons of nutrients in there. And I love that like before a workout or just even just to start a busy day. I think that's great. And then another easy recipe I've been doing a ton is hot honey egg toast. Now, this is also social media famous. You know, I get a lot of my inspiration from social media. But this one is also great after a workout because it's whole grain toast for the carbs for energy. It's Eggland's Best eggs for protein. And then I put spinach in there for color, a little bit of hot honey on top, which is, you know, the hot honey egg toast. And that gives it great flavor. And both of those recipes, I feature Eggland's Best eggs because they have 6 times more vitamin D and more than double the omega-3s compared to ordinary eggs. So it's such an easy way to get more nutrition in all of your recipes. And vitamin D and omega-3s are super important nutrients for an active lifestyle. So those easy recipes end up being packed with nutrients that we need.
0: Now, can our favorite athletes serve as an inspiration to us to take our health and wellness more seriously?
1: Oh my gosh, absolutely. I spent 10 years as the head dietitian to a pro baseball team. And so these are athletes performing at their very highest, and everything that they're eating is what we could be eating to also perform at our best. So it doesn't have to be, you know, just a special diet for people who are, you know, on TV playing sports. It's for all of us to have more energy.
0: Now, when it comes to being realistic about living a more active lifestyle, being healthier, moving more, what do you suggest to ease into that? Because a lot of people are like, I don't want to get up a half an hour early just to go for a walk.
1: Yeah, you know, you're so right. The first most important thing is really scheduling stuff in. I'll tell you, I've tried a million different things with myself and clients. When you put it in your calendar, it's easier to protect those appointments, you know, what for grocery shopping or for your workouts. So I like to make sure I schedule it. But you made a great point earlier. It's like, sneak it in. You know, if you're not going to get up super early, what about 5 minutes? 5 minutes is better than 0 minutes. You know, so sneaking it in and scheduling it are really important elements when it comes to making this realistic.
0: And that includes things like taking the stairs instead of the elevator, right?
1: Oh my gosh. Oh yes, but park farther away, taking the stairs. Even when I'm watching TV, I got myself a little walking pad that I can walk in. There's, you know, 5 or 10 minute exercise videos that you could do. You don't have to spend hours and hours. You know, you could just do little things and it all counts.
0: Now I want to circle back to something because I have a question. I haven't made the recipe yet, but when you're doing the cheesecake custardy kind of thing, which sounds so yummy.
1: Yes.
0: Are those raw eggs or do you have to cook the eggs first?
1: No, it's raw eggs with the yogurt. It makes a custard that it ends up baking in your oven or your air fryer, and it turns into, like, seriously, a cheesecake custardy-like texture after you're cooking it. And, you know, if you don't have an air fryer, you can just use your regular oven. And you can even, I've made those in bigger batches, and they are great just warmed up and running out the door.
0: I wonder if I could get my creme brulee torch out and really be fancy about it.
1: Oh, my gosh. I love where your head's at. I love it.
0: All right. For those who are listening today, what's the best place for them to go online for more information?
1: Well, there is something super cool going on. 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
3: From the Logan AC and Heat Services Weather Center.
14: A few areas of patchy fog this morning, less humid with temperatures in the 60s. It'll be a wonderful day with sunshine and highs in the low 80s. For Labor Day Monday, getting warmer, highs in the mid-80s with more sunshine. And then on Tuesday, mostly sunny and hot with highs in the upper 80s. I'm meteorologist Mike Joyce on 97.1 The Fan.
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15: It's week one of the college football season. This time next year we'll be in week two, as the NCAA is going to move the football calendar up by 1 week in 2027. That could also be the year the college football playoff expands past 12 teams. Several programs have new head coaches entering the 2026 campaign, including Dublin, Ohio native Alex Golish, who moves from South Florida to Auburn in the Southeastern Conference. Paul Feinbaum covers college football there for ESPN. He joined Bo Bishop earlier this week on ONN affiliate WBNS-FM in Columbus. Paul says he believes in the opportunity that Golish has in front of him.
16: Yeah, I like Auburn a lot. Golish has transformed that culture down there, and but culture is so important at Auburn. It's sometimes even more important than the record, because the last two coaches didn't ever come close. I think Golish will. I think the most important game of the week is in Nashville. It's Ole Miss and Louisville. Mm-hmm. It's hard for me to convince my SEC friends that Louisville is a very good team with an excellent coach. I know your audience knows that. I just wonder about Ole Miss. The biggest game of their lives is in 2 weeks, and I know that's a long time, but I just don't think they look at Louisville as somebody that they should be overly concerned about. And I'm really interested if that game could be a trap for Ole Miss.
13: In the lead up to this thing kicking off in earnest, is there a coach or a administrator that you've talked to at a certain school that maybe thinks their program and their team this year is a little better than people are giving them credit for? And then the opposite, is there a team that maybe feels like they're going to fall flat? And I'm thinking of this because I remember all the hype around South Carolina last year, and then they fell pretty flat. But all of those guys that we liked them a year ago, they're all back.
16: It's come up a lot on your show, I think, but I have more and more people talking about Penn State. It has everything to do with the easiest schedule I have ever seen.
13: Yep.
16: I just don't know how you get one like that, but they did. In terms of the other side, I mean, we could be talking in 6 or 8 weeks, and people could, and I'm going to just throw a couple of names out there. How did we get LSU wrong, Ole Miss wrong, Texas A&M wrong, Oklahoma? I mean, there are so many of those. And the reason why is that the SEC from 3 to 8, they're all stuck together like glue. As much as I know about this league, I don't know which way it's going to go. And it's going to go one way or the other because of schools like South Carolina, Kentucky. I think South Carolina is going to determine Tennessee as well. Well, if they're both really good, Alabama and other schools are going to have rougher seasons. If they're lousy, then you're going to get a bunch of SEC teams at 10-2.
13: Let's have some fun and talk a little bit about week one games. Obviously, LSU and Clemson down in your neck of the woods, I'm sure will have most of the attention. What is kind of your read on that? And by the way, Dabo kind of the perfect foil for Lane in week one. I think their approaches to all of this couldn't be more difficult. But also, Paul, there's this story of Lane giving Dabo information on Ole Miss tampering. So, I mean, just so many layers to this game Saturday night in Baton Rouge.
16: Yeah, I mean, there's a new book out on Lane, and a good friend of mine is doing it. I guess with Lane, I almost said to myself, okay, that's it? He used to be an alcoholic and likes hot women. Now he's sober and likes hot women. I mean, it's like $33. You can read all about it. The Dabo part of it was pretty funny because Lane has said to many people he thinks Dabo is a total fraud, which... No argument here. The fact that he was that will be a bigger story in 2 weeks as LSU inches toward Pete Golding. The Ole Miss fans are just going to be mad about everything. I think Lane. My quick read of the book, by the way, is Lane was spared because it could have been so much worse. You could just walk. You could just have a random conversation with Nick Saban in 2016. And hear more inflammatory things about Lane than what we're probably hearing right now.
13: I'll get you out of here on this one, buddy. Is this the year that the Big Ten streak ends in terms of three straight national titles?
16: I'm staying with the Big Ten, and my three favorite teams are Oregon, Ohio State, and Notre Dame. I like Oregon a little bit. Maybe predicated on a schedule. I just don't like Ohio State's schedule. I mean, I'm probably the 100th person that said that this week.
0: We'll be back with more Ohio Sports Magazine next on the Ohio News Network.
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24: 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And being around training camp lately has actually reminded me of something about myself. I spent a long time knowing what I needed to do, and somehow I confused that with actually doing it. 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
0: The perplexing season for the Cincinnati Reds continues. Jeff Carr is our guest. He's the host of the Locked On Reds podcast. And Jeff, before we get to some of that stuff, a pretty cool moment for one of the Reds players this week. Gino Suarez missed a couple of games as he was becoming a U.S. citizen. Regardless of anything on the field, Gino was probably one of the best Reds off the field. What a cool moment for Gino.
7: Easily an all-time guy player. Like, you know, the guy that you're like, man, I really find it so easy to root for Eugenio Suarez. And he's been one of my favorite Reds throughout his entire career. I was very excited to see them bring him back for another year and hoping that, you know, he can finish the season out strong. But that was a really cool thing to hear about. Because I knew he had lived in the area a little bit. I think he has a house down in Miami or something like that as well. And so it's cool to see things like that and very big life changing events for guys. Like becoming a citizen for Gino. That's awesome.
0: Now, we'll get back to this part of the perplexing part, and part of it is with Gino. He was brought back this year. The production on the field, maybe not what the Reds were hoping for. Also, with TJ Friedl, the worst year of his career. They were both placed on waivers last week, and coming on the heels of the trade deadline, it all just seems crazy.
7: Man, that was sour grapes, let me tell you. It really just felt like they were trying to figure out if anybody wanted to pick those contracts up for them. And it seemed very strange for that to come out. And then the follow-up with, you know, Terry Francona talking about, you know, he was mad that people found out about it. It's like whenever you're a kid and you do something wrong and then your parents find out and you're not mad that you did a bad thing, you're mad that they found out about it. Like, come on. This was a very odd decision to manage your roster though, the way that the Reds have done. But then I think most people would say, well, that's been this season. The Reds have been very weird at managing their roster.
0: You talk about Terry Francona being mad that people found out. That stuff is supposed to be kept quiet. Do we know how it got out?
7: There seemed to have been a leak within the front office, which is intriguing for many different reasons, because this front office has been known for its ability to keep things very close to the vest. I kind of wonder if that's just another piece of the pie when it comes to how this season is evaluated by the team. Do they decide to make changes? I am firmly in the camp that I believe that they need to make changes, but we know that this franchise is very reticent to make wholesale changes like they need to. I can only hope that we see this sort of a thing come out, you know, and really make sense of it all come about October, November time.
0: Those changes were something that you and Steve talked about on your latest podcast with Gino and Friedl. Gino has a $16 million option for next year. Friedl is still under team control and eligible for arbitration. But with that, I'm guessing we've seen the last of those two in Cincinnati Reds uniforms.
7: I believe so. Like, it stinks because I really wanted to see TJ experience a little bit more success before we really saw him go out, because he's been a great guy for this roster for a couple of years now. And he's been a really fun story. I mean, you know, a guy who wasn't on anybody's top prospect radar. He wasn't drafted. He was an undrafted free agent. And for him to have risen to the point that he was this team's leadoff hitter was quite a story. But man, for him to have just kind of fallen off and disappeared the way that he has this season, it was a bit jarring, not going to lie. And it's a bummer to see.
3: One of the other things that you and Steve talked about on your latest podcast was what you guys thought was the mismanagement of Ellie De La Cruz. Tell everyone a little bit about what you guys meant by that.
7: Yeah, after last season, there were some comments by Terry Francona talking about that, you know, next season he will handle Ellie differently. There will be a little bit more, you know, there will be some more off days worked into his schedule and stuff like that. You know, there hasn't been. And I mean, he was on the injured list for 3 weeks back in June, and that was dealing with hamstring strain and to his right leg and stuff. And now he was removed from a game at the end of the Cubs series because of left quad tightness. We know what happened at the end of last season with him dealing with quad tightness and playing through it and ultimately kind of seeing his production completely fall off. I really find it strange to see that the Reds are doing the exact same wrong approach with Ellie De La Cruz now, where they're just like, oh, no, it's minor. He can play through it. He'll be fine. We've seen how this story played out last year. Could it be different this year? Sure. But what's most likely to happen? Well, we know what's most likely to happen when it comes to health in the Cincinnati Reds. So I'm very just shocked to see that the Reds have just completely departed from what they were talking about at the end of last season and how they were going to approach managing Ellie De La Cruz's playing time.
3: So many questions with this Reds team over the final month of the season and then on into the off season. To keep up with all of it, the Locked On Reds podcast is where you need to go. Jeff Carr has been our guest. He's one of the hosts of that podcast. Jeff, thank you so much for your time.
7: Thank you, Ryan. Go Reds.
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0: Now, let's get some highlights from the Ultimate Cleveland Sports Show. 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
12: Thanks, Jay. This week on the Ultimate Cleveland Sports Show, the guys discuss the Cleveland Browns win total and why they might be lower on it now because of the injuries to the depth chart.
13: I'm going to have to downgrade this win-loss total, guys. I'm going to have to downgrade it. And the reason is, and I'm going to tell you, it ain't even really the Deshaun Watson factor. It's the depth factor up front. And one of the things is Malik Collins is coming back on a PUP list. But let me just tell you something about quads. Quad injuries are career ending type things. Achilles is tough. ACL is tough. Quad for a big, powerful man that is using explosion to get off the line of scrimmage is difficult to get. That injury ain't something you just come back from, Dustin, real quick, and he's still got to get in shape as a defensive lineman. He's still got to get his wind. Bro, he's going to be out there sucking air. His legs ain't going to be up underneath him, and you've already lost some other guys on the outside. So it's a sight for sore eyes, but our goal would be to get him in shape for the first game.
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0: We want to thank Dawn Jackson-Blattner, Sean Brennan, and Josh and Jace for being our guests on this week's Ohio Sports Magazine, and we thank you for listening. 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
22: Good morning, I'm Nate Putter with another sports update. At least one Big Ten team knew how to take care of business yesterday. The top-ranked Buckeyes beat up Ball State 56-3. Julian Sain finished 21-25 for 320 yards and four total TDs. Jeremiah Smith grabbed eight catches for 151 yards and two touchdowns. And Bo Jackson and Jacoby Jackson each added 83 yards and a touchdown on the ground. Texas is coming up this Saturday. Late last night, Michigan escaped Western Michigan on a controversial final second, 13-12. LSU crushed Clemson 51-10. Other top 10 action saw Oregon survive a scare from Boise and big wins for Georgia, Texas, Indiana, and Texas A&M. Top 25 action today sees the Apple Cup between number 17 Washington and Washington State at 4 o'clock, number 4 Notre Dame and Wisconsin at Lambeau, and number 9 Ole Miss taking on number 24 Louisville. In baseball, the Reds beat the Brewers 5-3. They'll meet up again today at 12:10. Breaking sports news, who happens to the Fan, Ohio Sports Destination.
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22: Good Sunday morning. Welcome in to the Fan Call-In Show. I'm Ryan Baker. He is Scotty Vegas. You heard Nate Puderball there on the upset. So, Scotty. And folks at home,
0: Freudian slip.
22: Whatever are we going to talk about?
2: Oh my goodness. What a start to the college football season. The most ridiculous ending that I think I've ever seen last night in that Michigan, Western Michigan game.
0: Can I update my sports on it real quick?
2: Yes.
0: Western Michigan defeated Michigan 12-7.
2: Yes. Yes. It's unbelievable, guys. I mean, so I was watching the game with a Michigan fan. And
0: I'm sorry.
2: I know. My brother-in-law is in town, and I watched every single play of that game. And Western Michigan was just way more physical than Michigan. They were dominating. Other than Michigan's very first drive of the game where they came out and scored, went right down the field, that game was absolutely all Western Michigan. And then it made no sense. I'm running around, jumping up in the living room, laughing at my brother-in-law, and then all of a sudden it's like, nope, it's under review for is there any time left? And then we're watching the review and it's like, oh, well, this is going to be a quick review. This is going to be over and here we go. And then second comes back on and you're still thinking, okay, well, it's still going to take a miracle, a Hail Mary. And then it happens and then
4: just dropped to the floor. But Ryan, you got to explain to me how the Big Ten Conference and the replays got back to adding another second to that clock.
8: So before I answer that, yeah. First of all, 614-821-9710 is the number to call. You can also talk to us via the fans' YouTube chat. I want to hear from you. Ohio State, the Michigan craziness at the end, LSU and Clemson, Dabo, he's cooked, right? Like he's, but I want to hear from you. So 614-821-9710 is the number to call. Let me go back to what you just asked. First of all, I hate that we come in here this morning after an opener for Ohio State when they acted accordingly. Mm-hmm. And there's a lot of things to talk about.
4: And
8: that
4: we're
8: opening the show with that team up north.
4: Yeah.
8: I hate that.
4: I get it. But we need to, because that was unbelievable.
8: First things first, I would like to say kudos to the Big Ten Conference for doing what they did in the fact that they put a statement out there. And the statement, in theory, made sense, where they're like, his foot was out of bounds, therefore he's an out-of-bounds player. As soon as the ball hits him, they put video out there as well. However, outside of that video you showed, and you say in the video that the clocks in the Big House were synced to the broadcast. So what we saw on the broadcast, in the NBC score bug, and all of that, there is no video evidence that that ball was touched before the clocks hit zero.
4: Mm-mm.
8: So to me, I don't know how that happens. And I believe that this is an easy fix. I believe you give all of the video footage to the head referee in every conference right now, and you have them look at that. And you get a consensus of what they all say. And if they say time ran out, that was the last play. You just erase it from memory and you give Western Michigan the win.
4: You mean everybody's got to get back off the field after they rushed the field for beating a MAC school?
8: Let me real quick with that. If the shoe was on the other foot, would the fans at the shoe have done the same thing? And I think they would have, because that's an exciting ending.
4: Oh,
8: now,
4: Ryan.
8: Now, hold on. I think they would. I think Ohio State fans would do the same. Now, here was my problem with all of it. My problem was with Bryce Underwood walking around looking like he was the bee's knees and just this, dude, you were 11 of 21 before that pass for 120 yards and an interception.
4: Yeah, he was awful.
8: And guess what? You and I play a lot of golf together. Go out there on the tee, hit that first one in the woods, take a breakfast ball, put the next one right, or you have a putt and you miss, and you take a second putt and it always goes in. It's always easier the second time. Get the hell out of here, Bryce Underwood. The fans, listen, I understand if you told them a couple years ago when they're winning a national championship that you're going to storm the field beating Western Michigan, they'd be like, yeah, whatever. But in that situation, it's exciting. One fan goes, the next one. I'm not going to hold the fans that accountable, because I think the same thing would happen in the shoe. The Bryce Underwood part is what got me.
9: The closest thing I can think of is when OSU stormed the field after beating Wisconsin during the Fickell season. And at least Wisconsin was a top 10 team.
4: Yes, you're beating a top 10 team. And look, I wouldn't have even stormed the field that year either. I don't think it makes sense. But to beat Western Michigan and everybody run on the field. But anyway, that's such a side story from yesterday. And I will get, we'll dive into the Michigan ending, the Western Michigan ending. I'll say this. One thing that I'm worried about for this finish going forward, if Western Michigan is in the picture of being a playoff team to get in to be the group of six top team, I really hope the committee,
8: I agree,
4: considers this loss as not really a loss. Mm-hmm. Like that, if they're 11-1 and they're in contention for that group of six spot in the playoff, I hope that the committee is like, really, they're 12-0.
8: And I don't think we have to worry about this. I hope the same on the negative for Michigan.
4: Correct.
8: Right? Like, right. If they're 10-2 and it's like, can they get in over this team? I hope they get penalized for this.
4: So before we get into Ohio State, which we're going to do right away.
8: We got calls, too.
4: Great. I'm excited to talk to the callers. Before we do that, I just want to say, I think one of the greatest gifts in sports gambling is out there right now. And there is a line on Ohio or on Michigan and Oklahoma next weekend. And when I opened up the app to check the line, I was expecting it to be probably 7.5, 8, something in that territory. And Michigan is only a 4-point dog to a really, really great defense in Oklahoma. And Michigan got dominated physically. And you want to talk about physical quarterbacks? Mm-hmm. John Mateer from Oklahoma, very physical quarterback. Right now, that's a gambling gift.
8: And Oklahoma looked the part in their win. Yeah. Was it UTEP they beat?
4: Yeah.
8: 51-0, I believe. So Utah looked the part.
4: Gambling gift.
8: 614-821-9710 is the number. You guys are lighting up those phone lines so far. Let's open those up and let's head out to Wes. Wes, good morning. Thank you for calling the Fan Call-In Show.
10: All right. How you doing,
8: Good, Wes.
10: Man, I played for Western Michigan.
8: Oh, really?
10: So when back in the day. But Michigan, man, we was putting it on them. I mean, really. And the MAC teams, whenever we play the Big Tens, you know, we all, like, fighting for it. You remind me of how I was known to give them a heck of a game. But this game last night, Michigan always come down with some kind of trickery. That's the problem with Michigan and Ohio.
8: Michigan is
10: always the win. They give them the benefits. It's some kind of cheat. That's what I'm looking at. I'm like, Western is killing these dudes. And then you give them another second, the game was over.
8: Yeah, thank you for the call, Wes. And they seem to have perfected the role of cheaters in college football. That's for sure. My only explanation is Connor Stallions was on the clock last night.
22: And it's not even like it was just that call. There were multiple other calls that even the commentators were like, what are you not seeing here?
4: So there was a blatant face mask.
22: Yeah. And then there was a blatant running into the kicker.
4: And there was, but even more so that face mask. Like, it was like, how do the officials miss that call? And
22: he was only right in front of the line judge.
4: And here's the deal, though. Here's the deal, guys. We see blown calls on the field all the time. It happens, right? We've seen it. But when we're talking about a replay, we should get right 100% of the time. We have all the technology. We can see it. Mm-hmm. It should be you see it once, you see it twice, and then bam, the decision is made. And it's obvious that clock on the broadcast and what everybody was seeing was saying zero before the ball was touched. And it should have been game over, and it should have the replay should have taken 5 seconds and should have been done.
8: I agree. I don't know what clock they were looking at last night.
4: One other thing I wanted to say that Wes brought up, and I always was like, gosh, you know, I wish these teams would play more power four teams versus power four teams. And like, we need tougher schedules and things like that. But what was the most interesting thing about this weekend? The most interesting thing was Thursday night, you had a MAC school who didn't win a single game last year, 0-12, go beat Rutgers. And that was the story to start the weekend. And then the story last night was Western Michigan, a MAC school, goes to the Big House and really beats Michigan. Yeah. I mean, so while
22: this
4: we talk
22: about...
4: This
22: was not a good weekend for the Big Ten.
4: While we talk about we want the good on good, the best versus the best week after week after week, really the best part of college football can be these little guys, these MAC schools coming up and playing a Big Ten and pulling off the upset. That's beautiful.
8: And, you know, I've always been that way. I don't think we need a monster. We don't need monster matchups every week. Like, Ohio State doesn't need to play Alabama every week. But these first 2 weeks, and I'm concluding week zero, of college football have been really fun. Well, it was great to have it back.
4: It was. And you had good on good last night, actually going at the exact same time. You had Clemson
8: we'll get to that.
4: Against LSU, where you had two enormous big-time programs.
8: You got good on dead.
4: Good on dead, yeah. But you had two big-time programs going up against each other, and that game was a complete dud. And then you had a Big Ten MAC game, which ended up being unbelievable.
8: Let's get one more call in here before we go to break. Known as Snagglepuss on the Twitter machine. Let's welcome him in. Good morning. Thanks for calling the Fan Call-In Show.
12: Gentlemen, how are you guys today?
8: Doing great. How are you?
12: Doing well, thank you. The Western Michigan coach, Lance Taylor, he's going to be a problem. He's an Alabama walk-on turned captain, and he's going to be a problem. Like, I was greatly impressed with him and Western Michigan. And it's, you look at the ages, he's either going to take over for Whittingham, or if Bama runs DeBoer out, he's going to take over Bama. Like, he's going to be a problem, and I want that virus gone right now.
8: Stags, thanks for the call. I agree. I texted Bo and Reeser last night, and I was like, I don't know if Michigan, this was kind of early on in the game or towards halftime. I was like, I don't know if Michigan's any good, but Western Michigan's a problem. They are really well coached.
4: What shocked me.
9: I don't know if you saw their post-game press conference. Like, he handled that with more class than I could have possibly imagined.
8: Very.
4: What shocked me was just how physical that team was. Now, it's one thing to come in to the Big House and, you know, play with Michigan, but to be so much more physical than the Kyle Whittingham game one Michigan team was. Like, they were just running down their throats. Mm-hmm. And they win that game. They win that game. If they call that face mask, they win that game. If at zero, they declare a game over when there's 0 seconds on the clock. It's incredible.
8: Yeah, it was insane. They played well, man. They deserved better than that. 614-821-9710 is the number to call. Jim, Gino, hang on the line. We will get to you next. It's the Fan Call-In Show on the Fan.
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0: Less humid with temperatures in the 60s. It'll be a wonderful day with sunshine and highs in the low 80s. For Labor Day Monday, getting warmer, highs in the mid 80s with more sunshine. And then on Tuesday, mostly sunny and hot with highs in the upper 80s. I'm meteorologist Mike Joyce on 97.1 The Fan.
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4: So much to talk about on this opening reaction call-in show. Ohio State 56-3. They beat Ball State yesterday, and honestly, we haven't even talked about it that much because there is so much out there. And of course, the thing that is ruling the sports world late last night, what happened with Michigan and Western Michigan, where it sure looked like the game was over and Western Michigan had won, but the officials put a second back on the clock and Michigan throws a 47-yard Hail Mary that this time is caught by J.J. Buchanan, and they squeak away somehow with a 13-12 victory last night. 614-821-9710 is the number to call. We also got a lot of people chiming in on the Fan YouTube chat. We will talk about some of those here in just a moment. First, let's head out to those phone lines. Let's go to Jim. Jim, good morning, my friend. Thank you for calling the Fan Call-In Show.
5: Thank you for taking my call. I came up from Florida, and I went to the game yesterday. Section 29A, $29 tickets.
4: Wow.
5: And I've got a nickname for Legend Bay. You guys are too young to remember the Etch-A-Sketch?
4: Yeah.
6: Oh, yeah.
5: Okay. Think about that. Control the left, control the right. Up, sideways, use the right one up, sideways. He started on the left side of the field, ended up in the right corner of the end zone. This guy is something else.
4: Mm-hmm. Yeah, he's definitely a different kind of athlete.
5: Second observation, it appears to me we still have red zone issues. We're not controlling the line of scrimmage, if we're honest about that first half. It was beautiful to see that defense, the depth on that defense. I think he played 20 guys yesterday. I still think Texas is going to be a difficult for this team, but this team's just going to get better all year long. And this is a great year to be an Ohio State football fan. So just my observations from yesterday.
4: Jim, I think so. Thank you, as always, for calling. Glad you could get up from Florida to go to the opener. The one thing he talked about with Legend Bay there, and it's funny, on Twitter you see a lot of comparisons. I saw some Braxton Miller comparisons with his athletic ability. I saw someone say he's better than Reggie Bush. That was super high praise. But the one thing I loved about Legend Bay, and he talked about going left and right and east and west, he kind of did that out of necessity. If you watched him, he kept putting his foot in the ground to go north and south. Now, he made the move to get around defenders or whatever, and it kind of ended up being diagonal across the field. But if you looked every time, he wanted to put that foot in the ground. Like, if he saw a defender come up, he was planting and he was going straight up the field. And that's the thing I liked, because a lot of times you get athletes that are special like him. They get stuck in an east and west rut. I don't think that's going to be Legend Bay.
6: You know what's funny, Ryan, is when Jeremiah Smith came out, I believe it was last week, maybe it was 2 weeks ago, and talked about Legend Bay and said he is going to be a Heisman finalist in his time at Ohio State. It was kind of like, oh my gosh, all right, that's high praise. That's really something. And it was a headline, right? And then you see him and you just see how he moves. And it's like, oh my gosh, it's like a video game. And I love the comparison to Reggie Bush. I think that's a good call. Before we get to our next call, I do want to mention too, just how ridiculous the Jeremiah Smith highlights were yesterday. Like, we just saw him across the screen again.
4: In one half of football.
6: And we talk about in our lifetimes, you know, the best Buckeyes. Over the summer, we had the discussions about the best Buckeyes in the different eras and different coaches and all that. And

0: we have got to this year just absolutely enjoy every second that we get to watch Jeremiah Smith play at Ohio State. We really do. Like, let's not take it for granted. Even a game like Ball State, let's enjoy that, because what he did and what he put on display and the catches that he made and getting his feet down in the end zone, getting both feet down, and the catches were just absolutely outstanding. It kind of reminds me how you and I were talking about, like, Orlando Pace is what could be the best college football player that we've seen in our lifetime, that dominant of an offensive tackle at Ohio State. Jeremiah Smith is in that conversation as well, as far as the most dominant wide receiver that we will see in our lifetime. And we've seen a lot of great wide receivers here, but what he has done and what he's going to be, we got to enjoy.
1: I don't know if you realize this, but 151 yesterday and half of football, 151 yards. Next week, if he has 160 yards against Texas, he breaks Ohio State's receiving yards record.
0: Yeah.
1: It's pretty crazy what he's done.
0: The funny thing, Ryan, is he could have ended that game with 350 receiving yards. Like, if they just kept feeding him, like, it was incredible.
1: He didn't play it down in the second half.
0: No.
1: Sage Ohio. I love Sage Ohio in the YouTube chat. Say it needs to work on his accuracy. Lol. I mean, what are we? That's fun. I think Sage is in jest there a little bit. 614-821-9710 is the number to call. Let's go to Gino. Gino, good morning. Thanks for waking up early with the fan call-in show.
2: Hey, good morning, guys. I got a Tim and would be, is we got to do something about Butterhands. That guy, he couldn't catch a cat, man. I tell you what, Henry does. He got open, and that's great. But he couldn't catch a cat yesterday. And the one touchdown he did catch, he was bobbling it. So that's the first thing. The second thing is, White Lightning is a beast. Not only did he make a really good catch, but if you watch, he made some really, really good blocks out there. That kid's well-coached. He plays with a very high IQ. You can see that. And third, you guys are right about Jeremiah. I think Jeremiah looks better than he did last year. His routes seem a little more crisp. His catching is just amazing. It looks like something sticking to his hand when he catches it. And I got to give this new coach, receivers coach, I got to give him credit, because we looked like we were finally getting a little bit of yak yesterday. That's all I got. Hold on real quick. I want to do my Ryan Baker. Hey, you guys, that was a great game, but next week's going to be the game we really got to watch out for. I'm out. See you guys.
1: Thanks a lot, Gino, for the call. Chris Henry Jr., I understand it was a rough day for him catching the football. It's his first game ever as a true freshman. I'm not gonna hold too much there against him. Unfortunately, the one, this is what I'll say, being there, he was wide open every play. Like, Ohio State yesterday could have thrown every play to Jeremiah Smith or Chris Henry Jr., because they were both open all day. I'm super excited, looking forward to a college football playoff time when you could split out wide Jeremiah Smith, Chris Henry Jr., and Legend Bay. Like, I don't know how you stop that. Again, you got to catch the football, and I'm not worried about that with Chris Henry Jr. I think he's going to be just fine.
0: Absolutely. Yeah. Again, first game in the shoe, and had a touchdown, right? His first catch was going to be a touchdown. And, that's something that, like, we forget. The nerves are still there, right? You're playing in front of 100,000 people. It's your first game. The nerves are there. It was a little drops. What people forget is the very first play I remember, the throw to Jeremiah Smith, he dropped. So it happens, and Chris Henry Jr. is going to be an amazing Buckeye. And so, yeah, he'll get that figured out probably very, very quickly.
3: You've brought up those three guys. Let's not sell Devin McCune short yesterday. That was an impressive first game from young man.
0: It was. I'm glad you brought that up, Nate, because so often I feel like there's that hype of, okay, they're performing well at camp. Look at, all this chatter of, oh, having a good camp. And then, you know, sometimes they don't always live up to the hype. And then in game one, McEwen absolutely did. He's gotten a lot of hype over the last 3 weeks of how good of a camp he had. And then to see him in his first game as a Buckeye deliver on that hype, it was very cool.
1: Ben, Chris, hang on the line. You're next in 2 minutes on The Fan.
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1: What an exciting week one of college football. And the best part about it is the Buckeyes are 1-0, and it's officially Texas week.
0: It is. It is. Here we go. And by the way, I have seen the opening line for the week, and Ohio State is a 1.5-point underdog against Texas here to start the week. Yeah, you're right. Gosh, the excitement, all the craziness of week one, but now we look ahead to the Texas game. And the great thing too, Ryan, is we've got some really good college football tonight, and we got another game tomorrow night. I'm very excited to watch that Notre Dame-Wisconsin game. I'm excited to see Lincoln Kienholz and Louisville tonight. I'm in on betting SMU against Florida State tomorrow night. So, yeah, we got I love this about college football because it takes center stage for this weekend, and that's so cool.
1: 614-821-9710 is the number to call. Ben called that number, and he is next. Good morning, Ben. Thank you for joining us this morning.
15: Good morning, guys. Thanks for taking my call. I appreciate that. So yesterday I was hosting a family reunion, so I did not get to watch the Ohio State game. So the first thing I did see last night was this debacle of what happened with Western Michigan. So we have judges telling players that have been on NFL teams they can come back to college. We need to have judges telling people or going back and reviewing this stuff and saying, hey, that was not a win for Michigan last night, because those Western Michigan players played their hearts out to win that game, and they won. And I know you guys are betting guys, and that's cool, but I think that may have something to do with some of this stuff that's happening in college football and professional sports all across the board. But that was definitely a win from Western Michigan last night, and it should definitely be reviewed and taken away from Michigan.
1: Thank you for the call, Ben. I understand what he's saying. I'm someone who says get judges and government out of sports. Yeah. I don't want, they have more important things to worry about. I think the problem with this is you need an answer now. And if it goes in the court system, it's going to take forever to get a ruling. Then you're going to have an injunction and another suit. So, I mean, is it worth it? This is what I'll say. Western Michigan, I do believe, won that game last night. They should have a win in their win-loss column. I don't think Western Michigan's going to complain too much, though, because they're walking away from this with $1.6 million, and that's a lot of their athletic budget. That doesn't make it better. It doesn't make it right, but that's just the way it is.
0: It would have been the biggest win in Western Michigan history, right? Like, this would have been the ultimate win, and it was stolen away from them by some corrupt replay officials, and it sucks. And we see the official statement from the Big Ten, and they justify it by kind of coming out with, oh, this rule, and by our clock, there's a second that's still on the clock when the ball was touched by the Western Michigan player who was out of bounds and was jumping and touched the ball. It's all garbage. We saw the finish on TV. We saw the 0 seconds. If you look at Kyle Whittingham, After that game, Kyle Whittingham knew that there was zero on the clock, and he has no idea how this thing got changed. Like, right, the whole thing was absolutely ridiculous. It does suck for Western Michigan, and you say the $1.6 million, and I know that the MAC has to come in and say, we understand the Big Ten's ruling on this, because, look, the MAC wants to continue to get these paychecks from Big Ten schools. But it just sucks.
1: It does.
3: Yeah, it's kind of hard to tell a bunch of guys that just played the game of their lives that, hey, the $1.6 million you'll never see is coming to your school.
0: Right. Yeah.
1: The Big Ten, you can't say that the clocks were synced and then say by our clock, right? And I give the Big Ten credit for being very transparent. And that, and like I said, the explanation of the foot was out of bounds, but there's nowhere on any replay that you see where that ball was touched before the clocks went.
3: If you want to be transparent, we need to see video of your clock.
1: For sure. Absolutely. You got to have that out there. 614-821-9710 is the number. Let's go out to the phone lines again, and let's go to Chris G. Chris, good morning. Thanks for calling the Fan Call-In Show.
16: Hey, good morning, gentlemen. Sorry, my voice is a little hoarse from yelling at the shoot yesterday. But
1: never apologize for that, my friend.
16: I've got some real easy wins for Rutgers game day experience. One is physical tickets. I don't understand why we have to go to the Ticketmaster, scan my ticket with, you know, no screenshots, no nothing, when there's no service down at the shoot. It's concrete building. It doesn't have any service. So that's win number one. Just go back to physical tickets. And win number two is BDEC has TVs that do not work. They're 30 screens probably, and they don't work. When you're charging up to $300 for a child to go pick up the kickoff fee, I don't know why you don't have working television everywhere in the shoe. It just makes no sense to me. All right, thanks for taking
1: it. Thank you for the call, Chris G. Appreciate that. So I am someone who thinks, and I understand there's partners with Ticketmaster and everything, and I got to be honest, I've been to a handful of games at the shoe the past 2 years. I've never had an issue with my phone and service. My phone has been fine there. I've never had any kind of issue with it. I also know, like, with Ticketmaster, you can download your tickets to your Google Wallet or Apple Pay, whatever Apple is there, so you don't have to worry about service as much with that. I am someone who misses physical tickets, though, because that's something you can have as a collector's item. Yeah. So I think if you, and not everybody wants a physical ticket, I think if you want a physical ticket, you should be able to get one. Like, take your ticket phone to Will Call or something, and have them print off a ticket for you, because I think that's something, especially like a kid going to his first game, that's something they can keep forever.
0: I agree with that. I always love the physical ticket as well. I do want to address, though, I will say the improvements that Ohio State has made consistently year to year to year now, I think is very impressive. I do love that Ross Bjork has done a lot of big changes to the Shoe, and a lot of positives. Sure, there are absolutely things that need to continue to be worked on, right? And TVs, you know, some TVs being out, bathroom situations. Like, I totally get it. We spend a lot of our money to get into the Shoe to watch these games. We expect the basics. But I do give Ohio State so much credit because I think they are addressing as many things as they can at this point, and I think they will continue to do so. And I think that game day experience will continue to get better and better. Like, there's a lot of things are headed the right direction mm-hmm. with Ohio State in the game day experience that we're not 100% there yet, but we're on our way.
1: Here's something else I always think of when we talk about the Shoe. And you're right. When you are paying that much money for something, there should be certain things. But you have to remember, too, that you're dealing with a building that is over 100 years old. And this building, when it was initially built, was built for what? Was it 47,000 people? Now, you would think over the years as you add on to it, maybe they should add certain things as well. But you're dealing with limitations on a 100-some-year-old building. 1922 is when the Shoe first opened. So I don't think you can be somebody that complains about the Shoe and the things that happen and aren't happening because the building is so old and you just have certain limitations. And then when we talk about, well, eventually you're going to have to build a new stadium. Well, you can't do that. The Shoe's historic. You can't have it both ways, guys, right?
0: I get your point. But some of these basics we've got to take care of. Like, if there's a bunch of TVs out, that's not a tough fix, Ryan.
1: No, it's not.
0: Getting TVs to work for the fan experience.
1: And I can't comment on that.
0: Yeah.
1: I don't know. I'm also someone who doesn't like to be looking at a screen. If I can be now, if you're in somewhere where you don't have a full view of one part of the field, I totally understand that. I get that. Where I was yesterday, I couldn't see the end zone to my right very good, so I would have to look to the scoreboard, which, you know, I get that. But I would rather be looking at the field. I know there's some times where you have to see things. But
0: well, and 2 years ago, and you know this because I've talked about this before, I attended the Ohio State-Michigan game, and at halftime I went to the bathroom, and Ryan, I didn't get back to my seats mm-hmm. until there was about 7 minutes left in the third quarter. Mm-hmm. And I'm someone who probably over the last 30 years has missed two plays of action yeah. in an Ohio State-Michigan game other than that period of time. And when you pay the money and you want to be in the Shoe and be a part of the experience, the last thing you want to do is miss a single play. Yeah.
1: And I get that. I just don't know how you fix it with a building that was not built for over 100,000 people.
0: Yeah.
1: I don't know what the fix is there. I know they brought Port-a-Johns in and things like that. I don't know what you do. 614-821-9710 is the number to call. We've got room for another one, maybe two. Final segment of the Fan Call-In Show coming up next.
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0: All right, got a couple more of you on the line, so let's go ahead and get right back to those phone lines. Let's go out to Jeff. Hey, Jeff, good morning. Thank you for joining us this morning on the Fan Call-In Show.
31: Good morning. I have a point to make. So if you guys remember the play before, the clock went down to 8 seconds. Then they said, wait a minute, there's one more second. So they reset it to 9 seconds.
0: Yep.
31: So how could the clocks not be synced?
0: It's a great point. It's a great point. You're right. So they did add one additional second to the clock. And so every clock should have the exact same 9 seconds on it. It makes no sense. It doesn't.
1: It's absolutely correct. And also, here's something else. I heard the Big Ten say in their statement, what did they say, 85 minutes before the game?
0: That all the clocks are synced.
1: Yeah. Why don't we resync them at halftime, too? Just to make sure, although it doesn't sound like anybody's saying any clocks were out of sync here. They're just saying we saw it. I just want to see your video, like show it all out there. Let it run in real time, just like we could compare. I don't know.
0: Yeah. And if people are waking up and didn't see this, so the Big Ten put out a statement. The MAC put out a statement. The Big Ten actually did put out video and audio of their replay and a brief discussion of the 1 second, and they had this weird clock on the side that showed it, but it wasn't like you saw the clock and you saw the play at the same time. So it really didn't sync up. It was fishy, Ryan. It was very questionable. I don't think there's anyone, even Kyle Whittingham, thought the game was over. Everyone thought this football game was over. And then somehow, miraculously, there's another second on the game clock. It was ridiculous. The whole thing was a mess. And the Big Ten statement, you know, comes out. And then the MAC kind of backs the Big Ten. And I get it because, look, the MAC needs to continue to get money on playing these games.
1: I think this is going to be something last night that we talk about for a long, long time, because everybody is talking about it right now. And it's one of the more baffling things we've seen. Let's go out to Ken. Ken called us, and we will join him. Ken, thank you for being our last caller today on the Fan Call-In Show.
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1: Io.
2: Listen, when I watched the game yesterday and saw Jimmy T talking about his experience, he talked about the we versus me, or the me versus me, right? It really made me think about Cignetti over in Indiana. Cignetti is the Jim Tressel of Indiana.
1: Ken, thank you for the call. I can see that. There's similarities. They both coming from smaller schools, you know, put their time in for a long time, worked there, you know, their dues, being assistant coaches and then head coaches at smaller schools. And also, they called their shot, kind of. Jim Tressel, we all remember, 310 days in Ann Arbor, Michigan. And Cignetti, Purdue sucks, but so does Michigan and Ohio State, and they all suck.
0: Yeah,
1: and
0: they came in with a
1: bang.
0: They
1: both came in and won national championships in their second year. So there are a lot of similarities there, and I can see it. The interesting thing is, a Jim Tressel, I don't believe, would ever get hired at Ohio State again. You're never going to see a 1AA coach get hired as Ohio State's head coach. And that's one of the things where Cignetti in Indiana was like the perfect fit, because I don't know if any other big-time power school was going to hire him.
0: Well, and the funny thing is, and I remember that coaching search very well, because it was kind of like right when message boards were really starting to heat up, sports message boards. And I remember the debate back and forth, and really the two coaches that were up for the job were Glenn Mason from Minnesota and Jim Tressel from Ohio State. Think about that today, like the candidates that would be up for the job at Ohio State versus what was up for the job when Tressel got it.
1: Let's not forget, I believe Mike Bellotti said no.
0: Yeah.
1: And then it was to them. So
0: yeah. But I mean, it's just interesting how different the Ohio State job is now versus then. And I'm so glad they honored Tressel and what they did. And I will say this, the unveiling and putting the sweater vest and the tie when they were doing the ceremony and all that stuff, and how cool Tressel was in the interview on TV that he did, where the players wanted to pick up Tressel and carry him off. And Tressel's like, no, you know what? This is the first quarter. We got a game going on. I don't want all the attention on me. We still have a football game going on here to pay attention to. I mean, I'm so glad because of how ugly it ended with Ohio State and Tressel. I am so glad that it came together, that we honor this incredible coach, and that there is that great ceremony. Because compare this to what Indiana and Bob Knight, because the end of the Bob Knight era at Indiana obviously ended poorly. And then there was a lot of bad blood for a very long time, and it took a long time. And it wasn't a great ceremony. He did eventually come back, but I love that Tressel has come back and embraced Ohio State and wears the sweater vest and all that stuff. It's so good to see.
1: Tressel really never left. Bob Knight is kind of, Bob Knight was a different kind of guy.
0: No doubt.
1: Vengeful and all of that. Real quick, in our final minute, your final thoughts on Ohio State yesterday, the thing you liked the most and maybe the thing you're concerned the most about.
0: The thing I liked the most is just the confirmation of just the amount of weapons that this offense has. I mean, just all over the board. And I know Chris Henry Jr. had a couple drops, but just thinking about his potential down the line and just weapons all over the place, and how amazing and how thankful we've got to be to watch Jeremiah Smith be a Buckeye. One concern would be a little bit of the offensive line. I think that was a little bit of a surprise, especially in the first half, the lack of the run game. But OSU beat him down later and kind of was more physical in the second half. But that was the concern in the first half for me.
1: Yeah, I believe the offensive line. I believe at the end of the year we'll see Austin Sarveld at right tackle, and I don't know if it looks like Gabe Van Sickle, maybe Josh Padilla, but someone will be in there at right guard, I believe. And you're right. The thought of Chris Henry Jr., Jeremiah Smith, and Legend Bay on the field in a college football playoff run just has me salivating.
0: And McEwen and Bo Jackson and Boyd. And yeah, it just goes on.
1: I don't even need all of them. I just need those three, quite frankly. And Bo in the backfield, of course, he's going to be there. But those three on the field at the same time. Wow. Don't go anywhere, guys. Dave Biddle's coming in. Scotty Vegas is staying around. An extra 40 minutes today of On the Money. This has been the Fan Call-In Show on The Fan.
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15: Good morning, I'm Nate Putter with all their sports update. At least one Big Ten team knew how to take care of business yesterday. The top-ranked Buckeyes beat up Ball State 56-3. Julian Sand finished 21-25 for 320 yards and 4 total TDs. Jeremiah Smith grabbed 8 catches for 151 yards and 2 touchdowns. And Bo Jackson and Jacoby Jackson each added 83 yards and a touchdown on the ground. Texas is coming up this Saturday. Late last night, Michigan escaped Western Michigan on a controversial final second, 13-12. LSU crushed Clemson 51-10. Other top 10 action saw Oregon survive a scare from Boise, and big wins for Georgia, Texas, Indiana, and Texas A&M. Top 25 action today sees the Apple Cup between number 17 Washington and Washington State at 4 o'clock, number 4 Notre Dame and Wisconsin at Lambeau, and number 9 Ole Miss taking on number 24 Louisville. In baseball, the Reds beat the Brewers 5-3. They'll meet up again today at 12:10. Breaking sports news, weapons of the fan, Ohio Sports Destination.
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17: Welcome to On the Money, 97.1 The Fan. I am Dave Biddle, joined by Scotty Vegas, producer Nate Puderbaugh at the controls. Oh, my goodness, my friends. Like, college football replay officials continue to be a complete embarrassment.
0: Trash.
17: And I guess, yeah, absolute trash. And I guess this is technically on the Big Ten's control center. Regardless, I don't know how they messed this stuff up, but my gosh. I mean, I don't know how they ruled that there was a second left in that Western Michigan game, but they did. Then Michigan won the game 13-12. We're going to get into it. I'm going to give you my translation of the Big Ten statement that they released 2 hours after the game. But Scotty, how you doing this morning?
0: Good. You know, it's funny, Dave, because this was a World Cup year, and I had no idea that stoppage time would go from
17: nice
0: football to American football, right? I mean, just absolutely unbelievable what we saw transpire last night. And here's the thing about the game. It was not fluky at all that Western Michigan was winning that game. They were more physical than Michigan. They were out coaching Michigan. They were doing everything better. And Bryce Underwood was terrible in the football game. Michigan goes down, scores that touchdown on the very first drive of the game. And it's like, oh, okay, this is going to probably end up being a blowout.
17: Yeah.
0: And then from that point on, the Michigan offense was anemic. I mean, they were horrendous. And Western Michigan was running the ball down their throats and was out coaching them. It was crazy. And you get to the point where also, well, everybody's going to talk about the second or 0 seconds, but there were also situations where there was a face mask that would have given Western Michigan a first down that would have changed the whole game.
17: Roughing the punter. Probably put
0: the game away, so it wouldn't have been, Michigan wouldn't have had the ball with a chance. I mean, there were so many things that happened in that game last night, and Big Ten puts out their statement, and it's a load of garbage is what it is.
17: Yeah, it's trash. I'm not going to even read the absolute garbage they put out. It took them 2 hours after the game. So basically in the middle of the night, they came out with this nonsense. Here's my translation. Are you ready? This is the Big Ten talking. We need you guys to ignore your eyes and trust us. End of statement.
0: Yeah.
17: Ignore your eyes and trust us, says the Big Ten. No, we all saw it. It wasn't like it was like split second where like, okay, maybe if it was like the clock was like half second off or something. Like, no, it was like probably 2 seconds.
0: Well, and
17: the clock hit zero, it hit his hand.
0: And I love, Dave, how in their video, they just show a picture of a clock with 1 second on it, and then it goes down to zero. And this is why we justify. No, we all saw the broadcast. We saw Kyle Whittingham on the sideline think the game was over. We saw everybody acknowledging up. Yeah, this thing's going to be done. And
15: the commentators told us their clocks were synced.
0: And they came on, the replay official, the analyst. Terry McCauley came on and said, yeah, this thing's over.
17: They always like have each other's back with stuff like that. He was apoplectic. That's when you knew it was bad. He had Terry McCauley on there like blasting the replay official. Yes. There's no possibility that there should have been like a second put back on the clock. Oh, man. I tell you what, though, it's going to be interesting to see if Michigan gets their butts kicked by Oklahoma. And who knows, maybe this will like, you know, galvanize them and they'll be a really good team this year. But if it starts to go a little bit south, I don't think they're going to be terrible. Although maybe by last night's performance, maybe I think they should be. But man, this is going to kind of leave a stink on Michigan is what I'm saying. Like I'm reading comments from around the nation of people that have no dog in the fight. I'm not talking about just Ohio State fans or Michigan State fans or whatever. Just neutral college football fans are like super mad about this. So all of a sudden, like it went from Texas Tech was going to be the villain to now it's going to be Lane Kiffin's going to be the villain. Now it's like, not that this is on Michigan's football team, but like all the vitriol I'm seeing out there, I wonder if this is going to have like a lasting effect on this Michigan team, even though it wasn't like Kyle Whittingham's fault.
0: You're right. This is like the entire country is kind of coming together and being like, okay, this whole thing is wrong. There's not really two sides to this one. It's like everybody is like, okay, yeah, that was messed up. That was a big problem that we had. And, you know, putting out the statement that they put out and showing the picture of the clock going from 1 to 0, just random clock.
17: It could be any clock, like, right?
0: Absolutely. It was not synced up. You couldn't see the actual action. I mean, it was total garbage.
17: That's what I'm saying. They're just basically saying, trust us.
0: Yes.
17: The Big Ten. Just trust us. I know what everybody saw, and it might be one of the most egregious things we've ever seen, but trust us. Like,
15: Let's just take care of a segment right now. We'll get it out of the way.
0: Take out the trash. There you go.
17: I almost said college football replay officials are undefeated. I don't know if that's even the right way to say it. It's just unbelievable. I was getting flashbacks to the 2019 Fiesta Bowl. We were both there, Ohio State, Clemson. That was maybe even worse because it was like a series of questionable things. Like they don't call targeting on the field when Trevor Lawrence lowers his helmet and kind of makes like, I don't know. It wasn't like a very hard shot from Sean Wade, who just, he ducked when Trevor Lawrence ducked. They didn't call it a, you know, targeting on the field. They blow down to rule targeting Sean Wade out. Like, all right, whatever. There are a few other things where I'm like, okay, that's a head scratcher. But then the one that always stuck in my craw, and I'm sure every Buckeye fan knows what I'm talking about here. Justin Ross catches the ball, takes three steps. Ball gets knocked out, never loses control of it, even though his hands were moving, but the ball was in his hands the entire time. Ball gets knocked out. Buckeyes return it for a touchdown. It's ruled a fumble and a touchdown on the field. Replay official calls down and reverses it. And it was like, it's one of those things where if they called it a fumble on the field, you almost could understand it. But for that replay official, I remember his name too, and you took a picture of him, Gerald Hodges. That was like the first time I had covered a game where I left thinking, man, I think that something was not right there. And I'm not talking about incompetence. It either was incompetence or he was on the take. One of the two. And that was the first time I'd ever covered a game. I'm like, I think that guy was on the take.
0: So I was obviously at that Fiesta Bowl. I was sitting about 5 feet. Literally, there was a little bit of glass between me and the replay booth. And there was about 4 old guys that were kind of reviewing the play. And yes, it was absolute garbage how that whole thing played out. Now, here's the thing. When in this situation, we got to the point where replay official is supposed to, the replay is supposed to be, okay, if there is clear and obvious evidence, then you can change the action, right?
17: Right.
0: Well, this was clear and obvious evidence that the clock had zeros on it. Like, you slow it down, no matter how much you slow it down, it said zeros. And then they come up with this garbage about syncing the clocks and all this stuff. Well, we had a caller during the call-in show bring this up, and this is 100% accurate. They added an additional second onto the clock. They put the clock at 9 seconds. So everything was synced because the clock went to 9. And then we saw it count down from 9.
17: Right. And it's not just the NBC ticker. That's not what we're talking about. The actual stadium clock was showing zero, and it wasn't even close. It wasn't like tick, tick, like, oh, you know, zero, and then he hit the ball. Like, no, it was at least a second. You could say it was more like a second and a half.
0: And then they stormed the field. I mean, the fans are...
17: I mean, they did feel... I mean, it does look bad when you said you beat Western Michigan and you stormed the field, but you... I mean, literally, that game was over.
15: You lost to Western Michigan and you stormed the field.
17: Yeah, that game was over. So I can see how the students were, like, elated. They're like, what just happened here? Yeah, and people will say this. Like, I saw some people, even some people that I like on Twitter today were saying, oh, well, the MAC released their statement and they're saying that, you know, they're not going to fight it or anything. Okay, well, here's the thing about that. First of all, the MAC commissioner knows that Genie's not going back in the bottle. If he makes a big deal about it, like, nothing's going to happen. No. He's just going to sound like a crybaby, even though he probably wouldn't sound like a crybaby. We'd all have his back. But here's the thing. How do these MAC teams make money?
0: Playing Big Ten teams.
17: Thank you very much. Now, if you're a UMass, you get a million and a half to beat Rutgers.
0: And then fireworks.
17: Yeah. so like, you're not, if you're a Matt, you're not going to like Ball State yesterday got a bunch of money from Ohio State to get beaten 56-3. How about, did you have the exact score too?
0: I did.
17: Anthony and you both picked 56-3. Yeah. Wow. Nice job.
0: We were celebrating that together. Yeah.
17: Yeah. That's awesome. Not getting it close, getting it right on the money. So that's the thing. The MAC's not going to, and that doesn't prove anything. People are like, see, yeah, it was the right call, or the MAC would be like raising a fuss about it. No, they wouldn't, because this is their money train. But it makes the Big Ten look so bad, Scott, because if you're a neutral observer, and I've seen this, like, you know, on comment sections, like on The Athletic and on 24/7 Sports and all the like, a lot of neutral observers are like, wait a minute, this went back to the Big Ten control center. It already looked shady, but this is just like the Big Ten controlling it. This is the Big Ten not wanting to lose to a MAC team. Listen, like, if you're a neutral observer, that's how you're going to feel. That's how it looks.
0: Well, and let's be fair, right? We've in the past, there have been like some questionable calls in the ACC, and we have bashed the ACC command center for doing the same thing as, oh, we're going to protect. I think it was Miami. Miami got a call or two last year, and they were kind of in contention. It's like, oh, you're trying to keep Miami in contention here.
17: SEC as well, because of SEC, when Marvin Harrison got knocked out and they called it targeting, and then they ruled down, like, nope, not targeting. Like, dude, he got decapitated. How's that not targeting?
0: Here's the thing too, Dave. Going forward, we as sports fans have generally a pretty short-term memory on stuff like this. I do wonder if we get later in the season and Western Michigan is in the discussion to be a playoff team, if they're in that debate of, are they going to be the group of six representative? Because they're obviously a very, very good team and they have a chance to compete for that playoff spot. And let's say they're 11-1 and they're looked at as 11-1. That really suck if you keep Western Michigan out of the playoff because of this. Or is that going to be under consideration that they really won the football game and they're really 12-0, not 11-1? So that's one way to look at it. The other way to look at it is, let's say Michigan does rebound. I don't think they're going to be good enough to rebound and be a playoff contender. But let's say they are. Let's say they get to the point where they're 10-2 or 9-3. Let's put them at 9-3. And they're in that discussion of, oh, do we consider Michigan a playoff team at 9-3? Well, let's think back to week one, where that 9-3 should actually be 8-4. So let's see how this goes long term, because we do tend to have short term memory as fans.
17: That's a good point. Right now, it seems like it's a big thing, and it would factor in, because this is one of the good things about having a committee. If in this instance, because it's subjective, computer rankings would not reflect the fact that like Western Michigan got screwed. So I think it would, if it was really close for either team. For Michigan, if they were a bubble team to get in, I think this game would definitely be a factor. And if Western Michigan's there with, let's say, a Boise who almost beat Oregon, they played really well. If it's between them, they might look at it and say, like, well, Western Michigan should actually be 13-0, not like 12-1. I feel like we're here in Columbus, Ohio, so we should probably talk some Ohio State football.
0: Yeah, let's do that.
17: Let's do that next. This is On the Money.
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1: It'll be a wonderful day with sunshine and highs in the low 80s. For Labor Day Monday, getting warmer, highs in the mid 80s with more sunshine. And then on Tuesday, mostly sunny and hot with highs in the upper 80s. I'm meteorologist Mike Joyce on 97.1 The Fan.
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0: Ah,

0: Maya Smith catches from yesterday.
1: Love that.
0: They were just so good. He goes 8 for 151, 2 touchdowns, didn't even play in the second half. And then we saw the young studs come out there, Legend Bay with a touchdown. And Dave, just your overall thoughts. First thing for me was just, we knew how many offensive weapons Ohio State had coming into the season. We knew that there was hype about how good of a training camp Devin McEwen had. Just absolutely awesome. Your thoughts from game number one?
2: Well, my first thought is if Legend Bay tries to return a kickoff deep in the end zone in Austin, Texas, Brandon Ennis might just go tackle him in the end zone. But no, you can see why everybody's so excited about that young man. And I don't fault him at all. We were talking on the tailgate show yesterday. Like, he might only get one chance. And if even if it's in the end zone, he's bringing it out. And he did, only to the 15. Then he made it worse the next time when he brought it out to the 9. But you can just, that touchdown was electric. You can see why everybody's so excited about him. He had J.J. Smith saying things like, Legend Bay is going to win the Heisman before he leaves here. But yeah, I'm still very high on Legend Bay, despite the 2 kickoff returns. I'm sure he'll learn. That was a good learning experience. Devin McEwen, you said everything. I can't really add anything to what you said about Jeremiah Smith. I love your idea about power ranking, like your favorite catches from yesterday. Devin McEwen, I mean, that dude is a stud. To have a number two like that. And Brandon Ennis, tough as nails, ended up taking one of the family jewels there on a punt return. And then he sat out the rest of the game. Good thing he's okay. But man, he's tough. He blocks. When he catches the ball, he just runs violently after he catches it. You can see why Brandon Ennis is a 2-time captain and an Iron Buckeye and all the rest. So much interesting stuff, like personnel-wise. I was wondering throughout camp, who was going to be that starting D-end opposite Kenyatta Jackson? I think a lot of us thought it would be Bo Atkinson. When we were out there early in camp, he was getting a lot of the first-team reps. But you got to take that with a grain of salt, because fifth-year senior, first couple days of camp, they might have him out there first. I was like, where's Zion Grady at? Because I thought he was going to take that next step this year. Zion Grady's out there starting. Now, they're going to roll those guys. I mean, Atkinson played a lot as well. So I thought that was interesting. Zion Grady got the start at defensive end. I was wondering who was going to be the starting D-tackle next to Edric Houston. John Walker was. Again, they're going to roll those guys through, but I thought John Walker played well. Luke Fahey, quarterback two. And I will say Jacoby Jackson, running back two, was also interesting. I expected it to be West. And I've been talking up Jacoby Jackson since spring. I still thought he was going to be RB3. Right now he's RB2. Luke Fahey, my goodness gracious. Like, this went from, man, he's pushing Tavian St. Clair to, he has passed Tavian St. Clair. Like, if Julian leaves early, I do think they would hit the portal to cover their bases. There's a good chance Luke Fahey could be the starting quarterback of this team next year. And I know that means I hope I'm wrong on this. I hope he pulls a Justin Zwick and just sticks around him and is a Buckeye. But I got to think in this day and age, Tavian St. Clair being a former five-star, he's going to have some lucrative offers to transfer. And if he thinks he's behind Luke Fahey, he ain't sticking around next year. But that, you know what? I thought Tavian, he had that one early where he didn't look good. I thought overall Tavian looked good. I keep saying this, Scott. I think this is more Luke Fahey is a baller and was completely underrated because he's 5'11". And not like 6'2". But that was interesting seeing Luke Fahey as QB2.
0: Had a great camp, right? Had an awesome camp and was QB2 yesterday. Now, Julian saying, because I feel like we've spent so much time this morning talking about a lot of different things, and we haven't really talked about how efficient, again, Julian saying was. And here's the deal, and we all know this. Ball State was outmanned at every single position significantly. However, one of the things that we were wondering about coming in was, would Julian Sand maybe use his feet at all? And how awesome was it? Fourth down.
2: That might be my favorite play of the whole game.
0: Same thing. That was probably the loudest moment. We watched the game at Hollywood Casino yesterday, so we did a big watch party out there. That was probably the loudest moment of the casino during the game, was when Julian Sand ran that ball in, and it was just like, he can do it. He did it. Yeah. And the excitement was 100% there. But again, he goes 21 for 25, 320 yards, 3 touchdowns. Kind of started out that game. That very first drive was very weird, but then was extremely efficient the rest of the game, really.
3: On the call, Jim goes, man, Julian Sands starting 0 for 2. He's going to have a lot of work to get to, back to that 77%.
0: Yeah.
3: And then he finishes at 84%.
0: And then 84%.
2: He completes like his next 10 passes.
0: Yeah. And so there's so many different things that we can take from yesterday's game. But you know that it's Ohio State is so much more talented than Ball State. However,

0: Like, we say that, and then you look around the country and you see some other teams that are struggling with teams that are that they're more talented than. And I bring up Oregon versus Boise as an example of that, where, look, Boise's more talented than Ball State.
1: Yeah.
0: But Oregon is an elite team that had a lot of trouble. So, and Michigan, we thought Michigan was a top 20 team. They should have lost, you know? So even though the score was 56-3 and it was a blowout and, you know, you are outmatched at every position, Ohio State still came out and did what they needed to do.
1: There's a lot of good, and we're going to talk more about the good throughout the show. There's some bad early in the game. Pretty much for most of the first half, I was nonplussed about the running game.
0: Yes.
1: I thought Phillip Daniels really had a rough day at right tackle after finishing the season pretty rough last year. I'm concerned about that. Third series of the game, Scott, and maybe this was predetermined. Maybe it was because he was not playing well. But third series of the game, I'm like, where's Phillip Daniels at? Wait, who's that right tackle? They had to move Austin Saraville to right tackle, and they brought in Gabe Van Sickle at right guard. The third series of the game, Phillip Daniels. Now, he didn't get benched. You know, you wouldn't say that because they put him back in the next series. But that was interesting. They've got to get that cleaned up. I thought overall Ian Moore played well, but I was not happy with the running game early. They got it going, but that's, you know, to say you got it going against Ball State, I mean, you need to be able to, like, run the ball, like, early in that game. And, again, I mean, I guess at least they got it going, but that was disappointing. And then the other thing, Chris Henry Jr., hopefully this is just first game jitters or whatever, but, geez, he's got to have stronger hands than that. He's got to have stronger hands than that. And I think for each of those, you almost can make, like, an argument. One of them, you know, they said Fahey put too much zip on the ball, hit him in the hands, and then hit him in the helmet. And it might have got deflected as well. DBs are right there on him. But what does Jeremiah Smith do? He catches that like 99 out of 100 times, right? You've got to be stronger with the football. And I think he will be. First game, he's a freshman. He's got all the talent in the world. I'm so glad he got that touchdown, because that would have been rough for Chris Henry Jr. to think, dude, I could have had like 4 touchdowns or whatever, yeah, like that. Like, at least he got one.
0: Yeah. Well, it was obviously a impressive 56-3 win. We'll get into Ohio State football throughout the show. And just a programming note. So at 11, usually we're signing off. Instead, we're going a bonus 40 minutes today. And the good thing is we want to hear from you on the show. So we'll be taking your calls, and you can hit us up in the YouTube chat. The YouTube chat is active this morning. We'll get into some of those comments, and then we're going to dive even more into the college football week one and look ahead to Ohio State, Texas. We're doing it in 2 minutes right here on the Money.
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1: Welcome back to On the Money. We're looking through the YouTube chat. Trestles Burner says, I bet Michigan will not be ranked next week. I bet they'll have him still in the top 25, but I agree they should not be. And you have the next comment in there saying, Michigan looks like a three-loss team. Dare I say they look like a four-loss team?
0: I think five-loss team. And I'm counting the loss yesterday.
1: Well, if you count that, I think they could have been looking at 7-5 because they have a tough schedule. Very tough schedule. So... and I won't be surprised if November 28th here in Columbus, if Tommy Carr is the starting quarterback for the Maize and Blue. I mean, Underwood is just, he just doesn't have it, man. Everybody talks him up because of recruiting rankings. It's not based on anything he's done at Michigan.
0: Yeah, I'm with you. So let's talk about like some of the things. And again, you hate to overreact too much to week one, but I want to kind of dive into some teams that may have changed your opinion on things a little bit. One for me, watching Oregon and Boise State. And again, Oregon's my pick to win the national championship. They were last week. I took them at a little over 8-1 to win it, and they barely get by. They win 34-27 over Boise. That game was tied, and it was a little bit surprising because Boise State just kept staying with them, had the lead at halftime, even 17-14 at the half. I will say this, and I was talking to Anthony Rothman about this yesterday. Indiana goes on, wins the national championship last year, and they really struggled week one. They played an Old Dominion team. They won by about 13 points. They didn't look good. And then you recover and you get better as the season goes. So you don't
1: I forgot about that. That's Wisconsin's quarterback this year was at Old Dominion last year. That's right.
0: Correct.
1: I completely forgot about that, Scott.
0: So you don't want to completely overreact and be like, oh, well, now Oregon sucks. They're done. Oh, well, you know, they barely got by Boise State. I think it'll be an overreaction and unfair to do it. It was a little bit shocking to me how easily Boise State was able to move the ball on Oregon. And, you know, I thought the really good defensive line for Oregon would just dominate that game. They didn't. So that kind of changed my opinion on Oregon just slightly. I still have them winning it all. I'm not I'm not cashing out that bet or anything. But one other Big Ten team that impressed me late last night, Dave, was UCLA. And we've talked about Bob Chesney and how that was such a good hire. They really dominated Cal. They were a 2-point favorite going into the game, and they ended up winning by 21.
1: I was going to say, like, a lot of people think Cal is going to be not like a contender in the ACC, and it's still hilarious they're in the ACC, the Atlantic Coast Conference. They're in Berkeley. But they're picked like in the upper half of the ACC. You know, they've got a good young quarterback who beat out Devin Brown last year. Now Devin Brown's at Weber State. I expected that to be a close game. I think it's cool that UCLA and Cal played.
0: Yeah.
1: But yeah, I mean, I did not watch that game, Scott, but like 45-24. Yeah, when it was supposed to be, it was almost a pick 'em. That's impressive by UCLA.
10: UCLA's going to catch someone in the Big Ten napping this year.
1: Yep. I mean, Nico's now a senior, and Chesney, I think, was a fantastic hire. And I thought that before last night. And Scott, to your point about don't look too much about Oregon Boise, just look to 2 years ago. We have the example of Oregon almost losing to Boise. Remember
0: right. The
1: first week two yeah. years ago? And then it looked like Oregon was a complete juggernaut until Ohio State blew them out in the Rose Bowl. But like everybody was like, oh, look out. Like I think they only beat Boise by maybe 1 point that year. But then Oregon just went on a run and people were like, so that's another to your point. And Boise is good. They're not like, you know, oh, they could be like, you know, a decent like group of six team. Like, no, they're legit. Like if I had to pick one team that's going to be the group of six, like rep for the CFP, it would be Boise based on what I saw last night. So they're a good team. Oregon's still talented, but what do I keep saying about Oregon, Scott? I'm going to annoy the heck out of you. The most underreported story in college football this offseason was Oregon losing both of their coordinators and promoting from within. And they had really good coordinators. One of them went to, maybe he's not that good because he's the head coach at Cal now. He just got smoked by Chesney. Now I'm kind of joking. And their offensive coordinator went to Kentucky, Will Stein. So they lost two really good coordinators and they replaced them from hiring from within. So we've seen that song and dance at Ohio State. It typically doesn't go very well when you try to do that with coordinators. Doesn't mean necessarily it's going to go that way with Oregon, but I think that is going to hold Oregon down a little bit this year, is trying to break in two new coordinators.
0: Couple other observations. This one, these are outside of the Big Ten. Let's start out, and Nate,
10: we have gone 90 minutes, and no one has mentioned the happiest person in America the game happened last night is Dabo.
1: That's such a good point, Nate. Yep. Think about it. We would, ourselves included, everybody would be talking about, my gosh, like Dabo, like hot seat, even though he's won two titles.
10: You have to fire Dabo.
1: And we were talking about that too. It's like, it does feel like that, but like, if you're Clemson, are you going to fire a guy that won two national titles within the last 10 years? I mean, maybe you do, because now if it completely goes off the rails and they go 3-9, I don't think they have a choice. What if they get kind of turn it around and go like 7-5? Do you fire Dabo?
10: I think you give him the, we're going to let you say you're resigning.
1: Yeah, I could see that. I could see that. But you're totally right, Nate. Everybody would be talking about like Clemson completely embarrassing themselves. That was supposed to be a close game.
0: Well, you know, they are talking about that down south, because the other part of that is LSU 51-10. LSU definitely looked the part yesterday. A couple other teams that I think were pretty impressive that kind of caught me a little bit by surprise. One, and I know Miami is, some people have them as a title contender. I will give them a lot of credit, because on Friday night, they were outstanding against Stanford. I know Stanford was down a few offensive linemen, but Miami wins that game 45-6 on the road at Stanford. That was an impressive one. Yeah. And another team that I still think that we are not talking about enough is Oklahoma. Like, I know they played a crappy UTEP team, right? But they win the game by 51-0. Oklahoma's has a great defense, had a great defense last year, has a great defense this year, and then John Mateer is a really, really tough quarterback. I think they are a sleeper team that people need to pay attention to is Oklahoma.
1: I totally agree, and that's going to be very interesting to see Oklahoma and Michigan face off.
10: How is Bryce Underwood going to score on that team?
1: And Mateer last year was looking good until he broke his hand on his throwing arm. I mean, kind of a big deal for a quarterback, right? When you break your right hand and your right-handed quarterback. That's going to be very interesting. I tend to think Oklahoma's going to take it to them, because you just watch it. As you said, I mean, that Michigan drove right down the field, scored a touchdown. It's like, oh, okay. They look pretty darn good. They didn't do anything the rest of the game until the Hail Mary that never should have happened. I've heard people call that. That was one of the best like post-game Hail Marys I've ever seen. There's quite a few jokes out there, Scott.
0: So another team brought up in the YouTube chat that looked good this weekend was USC. I agree with that.
1: Yes, 100%. Penn State.
0: So, by the way, if this is obviously a betting show, and we like to give advice when we can, I opened up my app this morning just to kind of take a peek at next week's odds. You know, wanted to see where they came out with Ohio State and Texas after week one, to see if there was much movement in that. There wasn't a lot of movement. But there was one spread that really took all my attention, and it was that Michigan Oklahoma. And I really thought, Dave, that thing would move up to above a touchdown with how good Oklahoma looked and how just horrific Michigan looked. And you don't want to overreact in gambling. I get it. But I'm just shocked that this spread is right now at 4. Like, I opened up the app and it said Oklahoma -4. Now the game is at Michigan. I get it. But we also just saw a game at Michigan last night where they should have lost and they did lose to Western Michigan. But doesn't that 4 points shock you?
10: FanDuel has moved it to 5.5.
1: I bet that
0: continues.
1: It's
0: going to keep moving.
1: I would jump on that if you...
0: I did at 4 this morning.
1: Yeah, okay. Yeah, I better jump on that at 5.5 before it gets... Because I bet you that will be it. I bet you that will be at 7.5 by kickoff. We'll see. Penn State, too. I mean, I thought they were going to beat Marshall, but I picked Marshall to cover the spread. It was 24.5, and I'm thinking, well, you know, I think Penn State's going to be good this year. They have a very favorable Big Ten schedule, to say the least. But I was like, man, I bet Marshall's going to hang in there a little bit. Wrong. Penn State just demolished them 45-0. So good on Matt Campbell. I still think they wanted the BYU coach. Penn State did. And they thought they were going to get him. And while that, and they also were looking at Bob Chesney. Mm-hmm. And during that time, they basically were like, Chesney knew that he was their backup plan. And when the BYU coach decided to stay at BYU during that time is when Chesney accepted the UCLA job. So I still think Penn State hired a good coach.
0: Yeah.
1: But it's going to be interesting to see what happens. I think Chesney was a fantastic hire, but good on Matt Campbell. Penn State's got to be feeling good. They had a, you know, it's basically a combination of like Iowa State's good players from last year and the holdovers from Penn State, you know? So like they probably have a pretty talented team, and say what you want about Matt Campbell. I mean, that's a tough place to win, Iowa State. And overall, he was a winner there. So I think that was a good hire by Penn State, but I think we might look back on it, Scott, and think that Chesney might have been the best hire.
0: The beautiful thing about this Labor Day weekend, too, is we still have more games. Like, yes. I love the fact that today we're going to watch a few more Big Ten games, right? So you've got Washington taking on Washington State. And Washington's one of those teams that could be a little bit of a dark horse Big Ten team. I feel like they don't get a lot of chatter, but they are a top 20 team. They should. They're a 24-point favorite over Washington State. They should take care of them. What I'm going to do with that line is I'm going to move it down a little bit. Might move it to like 20.5 and take Washington. And then later on, we get to watch Wisconsin, Luke Fickle, take on Notre Dame. Co-favorites to win it all with Ohio State is Notre Dame. I can't wait to see that one. That one's at Lambeau Field tonight. That one's going to be a lot of fun. And we have a little different betting perspective. You and I are on the same side of that one, and we like Wisconsin.
1: Definitely. I might kick it up to 21.5.
0: Me
1: but
0: too.
1: Right now it's 20.5. And, you know, I think, you know, we mentioned Colton Joseph earlier, the transfer quarterback they brought in from Old Dominion. And the thing is, poor Luke, this is his fourth year. He's had four transfer quarterbacks he brought in. The first one was Tanner Mordecai. Didn't make it. He made it like four games. He got hurt. I think it was it Van Dyke the next year? He got hurt right away.
0: Got hurt during the Alabama game,
1: yeah,
0: right?
1: Yeah,
0: very
1: first game. And then last year, second game, Billy Edwards, who was at Maryland, then transferred to Wisconsin, got hurt in their second game, missed the rest of the year. He's at North Carolina now with Belichick. And now they have Colton Joseph, hopefully for Fickle. And I think not only do you hope he stays healthy if you're Wisconsin, I think he's the best of the bunch that they've brought in. They've actually have stepped up their NIL. They were one of the worst teams in the Big Ten as far as NIL spending the last 3 years. It's kind of gives Luke a little bit of an out there. This is a make or break year for him, but I think he finally has his quarterback. So I think Wisconsin's going to hang in there. I think Notre Dame's going to win the game, but 20.5 is a lot. I'm still going to kick it to 21.5, like I said. But like, yeah, I think Badgers are going to hang in there against the Irish. Very talented Irish team. They might have the best defense in the nation. They've got a tremendous quarterback. We'll see about their skill position players. That'd be my one concern if I was a Notre Dame fan. Who are your wide receivers? Who are your running backs? You're replacing two first-round picks at running back. So I think they'll be okay at running back. I do wonder about their wide receivers, though.
0: Well, and a few things when you're handicapping this game. So Notre Dame has struggled early in the season under Marcus Freeman. Like, we remember the Marshall. We remember Northern Illinois. You know, you think about those a couple. So that's one thing is Notre Dame's gotten off to slow starts before. The other thing that you're thinking of is Luke Fickle. This year is such a huge hot seat year for him with Wisconsin. He knows you got to be better this year if he's going to stay as the Wisconsin head coach. And you got to wonder about the relationship with Freeman and Fickle too. If this thing is, you know, getting a little out of hand late, do you expect Marcus Freeman to run it up on Luke Fickle? That's another part of this storyline. So I think there's a lot of things pointing towards the taking the plus points with Wisconsin. I'm with you, though. If you're going to be betting this one tonight, it's at 20.5 right now. I'd be very interested in moving that to 21.5. I did that throughout several games yesterday and had a lot of betting success yesterday, Dave.
1: Congratulations.
0: Thank you. Two big parlays came through.
1: You hit the Ohio State score exactly right. You predicted 56-3. You nailed it. So did Anthony. And then you had a great betting day.
0: Yeah. Yeah, it was a good one.
1: Scotty Vegas, everybody. One name we have not mentioned yet for Ohio State as a freshman that started on defense, just the second freshman to start the opener on defense for Ohio State since 1996. We're going to talk about him next on The Money.
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0: All right, I don't want to fast forward through this weekend because I love Labor Day weekend. I'm excited for the games tonight, excited for tomorrow. And we have the line on Ohio State, Texas. I have goosebumps just thinking about how much fun next Saturday night can really be. We're going to be out at the Hollywood Casino. Tailgate show starts at 4 o'clock next Saturday from the casino, the sports book. We can't wait to get out there. It's going to be so fun and electric. And I just can't stop thinking about that moment when we finally kick off that game. Ball State was a great little appetizer. That was really good. But man, next Saturday, gonna be amazing. We want to talk about the freshmen and how they performed yesterday against Ball State. And specifically, I know you want to get into Jay Timmons, and I want to talk a little bit about Chris Henry Jr. But that run by Legend Bay, there was a couple of different comparisons. You know, people are going to compare him to different guys. And obviously Jeremiah Smith put the huge expectations on him a week ago, talking about how he thinks he'll win a Heisman here at Ohio State before it's done. But that run, that touchdown run that he had was just incredible. It brought back memories to me of like a Ted Ginn Jr. with the elusive and how fast he was. And people compared it to Reggie Bush a little bit, how he zig and zag and all that stuff. But Dave, talk a little bit about the freshman play yesterday, because that was one of the keys that we were talking about during the pregame show, the tailgate show, was we wanted to see how the young guys were going to perform. What did you think?
1: Yeah, that Legend Bay touchdown was awesome, and he needed it because of the flubs on the kickoff returns, but you can see why they say he's a threat to score every time he touches the ball. And yeah, that did. What two great guys to compare him to, too. Ted Ginn and Reggie Bush, and you can see it with both. It reminded me a little bit of Ginn, that run he had against Oklahoma State in the Alamo Bowl back in the day, and it reminded me of some of those Reggie Bush runs. We'll take that. We'll take a combination of Teddy Ginn and Reggie Bush for Legend Bay. But yes, I want to get into Jay Timmons. I mean, my gosh, this is a guy that we knew was going to play as a freshman because – you know, he showed out in spring ball, but nobody had him projected as a starter entering camp. I think this was the biggest story of camp, in my opinion, was, and this wasn't like kind of by default. I'm not saying Denzel Burke in 2021 was by default, but it kind of was. They were really banged up at corner. They lost a lot to the NFL draft, and they were really young. I think the other starting corner, the opener that year, was Ryan Watts, who ended up transferring after the year. So Denzel Burke had a really good true freshman year. I don't want to take anything away from him, but this is more impressive because they've got a lot of depth in that secondary, a lot of depth. And Jay Timmons, they said he just made it obvious that he was a starter, and to do that as a freshman, as I mentioned, like in the tee. So Jay Timmons starting the opener yesterday, the last one, and we'll say true freshman, even though that's not a thing anymore, because it was for the other guys I'm talking about. The previous one was Denzel Burke. We're talking about a defensive true freshman to start the season opener for Ohio State. Then you have to go all the way back to 1996 with the Big Cat, Andy Katzenmoyer. So Jay Timmons just joined Big Cat and then Denzel Burke as true freshman to start the opener for Ohio State. So impressive. And he looked good out there. And did you hear what Earl Little said about him? We had a chance to talk to Earl Little Tuesday. They brought out Carson Hinsman and Earl Little after we talked with Ryan Day on Tuesday. And he was asked about Jay Timmons and how he earned a starting job. He goes, because I've never seen a freshman like this before. Just his coverage ability, how he'll come up and hit you, his intensity. And he called his shot. He said in the spring that he was going to be a starter. And people are probably, who's this freshman thing? He's going to come in here and be a starter. So I think Jay Timmons, that's a great story. Kari Wilder's a guy we haven't mentioned yet. I'm glad we're getting him yep. in before the first hour is up. And again, guys, we're going to be with you till 11:40. We have an extra 40 minutes of the show today. Kari Wilder, I knew he was going to be maybe the number five defensive end was going to play. I didn't see him being in there in the Rushman package like all the time as a D tackle and throwing guys down to the ground like Reggie White
0: that
1: style.
0: Was sweet, yeah.
1: This kid is a stud. Like Kari Wilder is going to, I mean, this freshman class, unbelievable. Brock Boyd, we haven't talked about him yet.
0: Yeah, right.
1: I know it was like one catch, but it was a really good catch. He's down there blocking. I'll give Chris Henry Jr. credit. Chris Henry Jr. I thought had a really nice block. But Brock Boyd's another one. This freshman class, I could not be more impressed. And then Luke Fahey, people thought he was just, an emergency quarterback they're bringing in because they, you know, they need a bridge quarterback between their two five stars. And it ended up like Brady Edmonds isn't a five star any longer. They're 2027 guy. He's high four star. But you have Tavian St. Clair, the five star. Brady Edmonds, he's got to get a three star in there just for depth. No. Luke Fahey was a really good quarterback at Mission Viejo in California. So he's another one, man. And we can just keep going on and on and on. But this freshman class is as advertised or perhaps better.
0: Oh, it was a lot of fun to see. And that was kind of the thing about the Ball State game. Like we talked about this about, okay, week one last year, you started out right away with Texas. I love that Texas and Ohio State both got that little appetizer. I know Texas won big. I think they played Texas State, Southern. Yeah. So they won comfortably too, covered and all that stuff. And then Ohio State, of course, was the 50.5 point favorite yesterday. They get the late touchdown to cover, win 56-3. Second hour, Dave, we're doing all college football, and we got to get more into what exactly was going on at the end of that Michigan game, because it's still like, I know it's been about 12 hours since we've seen it happen. I still am shocked and still have no idea how the heck we arrived at one more second on that clock.
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10: Good morning, I'm Nate Putter with their sports update. At least one Big Ten team knew how to take care of business yesterday. The top-ranked Buckeyes beat up Ball State 56-3. Julian Sam finished 21-25 for 320 yards and four total TDs. Jeremiah Smith grabbed eight catches for 151 yards and two touchdowns. And Bo Jackson and Jacoby Jackson each added 83 yards and a touchdown on the ground. Texas is coming up this Saturday. Late last night, Michigan escaped Western Michigan on a controversial final second, 13-12. LSU crushed Clemson 51-10. Other top 10 action saw Oregon survive a scare from Boise, and big wins for Georgia, Texas, Indiana, and Texas A&M. Top 25 action today sees the Apple Cup between number 17 Washington and Washington State at 4 o'clock, number 4 Notre Dame and Wisconsin at Lambeau, and number 9 Ole Miss taking on number 24 Louisville. In baseball, the Reds beat the Brewers 5-3. They'll meet up again today at 12:10. Breaking sports news, weapons of the Fan, Ohio Sports Destination.
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1: Welcome back to On the Money, 97.1 The Fan. I am Dave Biddle, joined by Scott Prokop. We, of course, like to call him Scotty Vegas. We have producer Nate Puderball at the controls. And my friends, right about now, it is time for the Parlay Party. Hit it, Nate.
0: Oh, yeah.
1: Okay, I've never heard this one. I like this.
0: Yes,
1: the Parlay Party is where we celebrate anything we want to celebrate. Could be a new sound for the Parlay Party. Could be a nice parlay that we hit. Could be anything at all. Scotty Vegas, what are you celebrating?
0: You know what, Dave Biddle? I am celebrating during the Parlay Party hitting two big parlays yesterday. That's right. Ended up with a couple big wins. And here's the deal. So what I like to do is I like to move the lines down a little bit. So, you know, for instance, if you're looking to make a bet today, kind of move that Wisconsin line instead of it being 20.5, maybe move it to 24.5. You can still get decent value with that. Move that line tomorrow night. SMU is a 3-point favorite. Maybe make it a money line bet. Also, you've got the other game going on today, and I'm going to move that line as well. Washington, going to move that a little bit. So you can move lines around a little bit. You don't have to take the line that is put out there. So I hit a couple of those yesterday celebrating that. Also, guys, celebrating the fact that we are 6 days away from Ohio State, Texas. I told you last segment, getting goosebumps just thinking about how fun that's going to be. Also, this is rare. I was able to predict the exact score of the game
1: yesterday.
0: That
1: was impressive. You and Anthony both.
0: Anthony Rothman and I, that was a lot of fun. Dave, what are you celebrating on this Sunday?
1: Definitely the Ohio State game yesterday and just seeing like all the new faces and some of the personnel. You know, like the depth chart stuff that I was wondering, just stuff like who's going to be the opposite defensive end from Kenyatta Jackson in the starting lineup. That's Zion Grady. And just seeing the freshmen out there like Legend Bay and Jay Timmons and Kari Wilder and all these guys. And even like some of the new guys like Devin McEwen that we had heard so many good things about. And we saw some practices, so we saw some good things. But Devin McEwen's the real deal. I mean, he's clearly the number two receiver. And Brandon Ennis looks good too. I'm fired up about all three of the receivers. So just seeing that Buckeye game yesterday, definitely celebrating that. And the last thing, celebrating my 25th wedding anniversary. I don't know how I've talked my wife into staying with me for this long.
0: Wow.
1: We're celebrating. We're going out to dinner. We're going to go see a comic I really like tonight. His name's Gary Owen.
0: Where's dinner?
1: Dinner is at Easton. It's a place called, I forget the name of it. Cooper's Hawk.
0: Okay, nice. And you got reservations.
1: Got reservations. Right. Yeah, Cooper's Hawk.
0: Here we go.
1: Does John Cooper own that? No, I'm kidding. John Cooper and AJ Hawk's restaurant. That's where I'm going tonight. No, but yeah, so 25 years and that's awesome. So happy anniversary, Molly. And that's what I'm celebrating. And Nate, what about yourself?
10: So of course we're celebrating. It's the return of college football after a very long summer. Of course we're celebrating Ohio State dominant victory. I'm going a little inside baseball here. Because it is college football season, I am celebrating the fact that on Saturday mornings, I no longer have to be here at 6 a.m. to babysit the Browns.
0: There you go. Okay, so obviously the big news from yesterday last night was that most ridiculous finish in the Michigan-Western Michigan game, the Hail Mary at the end with 1 second somehow being put back on the clock. Exactly. That was trash. Now, I want to read to you guys, because some people are just waking up. They probably watched the game, but didn't necessarily see. But the Big Ten put out a statement a couple hours after the game. This was their justification for the second being put back on the clock. It says, following video review, it was determined that Western Michigan's number 18 started his jump from an established out-of-bounds position with his left foot and made contact with the ball with 1 second remaining on the clock, as shown in the provided video of what was viewed through the regular replay process, a side-by-side view of the play and the game clock using a direct shot of the game clock in the stadium was used to determine the final ruling. It went on and on.
1: It
0: says 85 minutes prior to the game, all broadcast cameras are kind of synced up, all that garbage.
6: That's why I don't read the newspaper, because it's garbage.
0: Exactly. So the whole thing is absolutely corrupt and ridiculous and stupid. And all of us with our eyes on the broadcast last night saw zeros on the clock and the ball was not touched by anyone. Somehow the Big Ten has a different clock than everybody else and put 1 second back on. Dave, what do you think? Is this something that we'll just see kind of go away in a day or two, that it'll just kind of be ignored? Because a lot of times in sports, we have short-term memory and we kind of move on. We'll see another weird case happen. There'll be another lawsuit, or they'll announce that there's 24 teams next year in the playoff, or we'll kind of go by news cycles. But is this something that will last, or is this something that you see like a day or two from now, we won't even be talking about it?
1: I don't think that this is going to be a massive deal, like, let's say the week of the Ohio State Michigan game, that people are going to be talking about it a lot, but no one's going to forget about it. I mean, you get on just like neutral message boards for college football and everybody's ticked off like big time about this. So I think it will dissipate over time, but like, I don't think it's going to completely go away. And to your point earlier, based on what we saw last night, Michigan's probably not going to be on the bubble to be a CFP team, but let's say they are. Let's say they're right on the bubble and they're trying to decide between somebody else and Michigan and maybe a third team. And the committee's like, wait a minute though, Michigan might be 9-3. I don't even know if that'd be even good enough, but really they should have lost to Western Michigan. That could be like the tiebreaker. So I don't think it's going to be something that completely goes away, because sports fans are saying things like, I've never seen a worse ending than that. Like, people are comparing it. Have you heard the story? This is before our time. It was the 72 Olympics, I believe. United States versus Russia in the gold medal basketball game. You've heard about this,
10: Bob,
1: right?
10: I've heard this comparison a lot.
1: Yeah. So that's what people are comparing it to. And like, and I've read about that. You know, I consider myself like somewhat of a sports historian. What happened there was Doug Collins was on that team and everything. Like I think he scored what would have been the winning basket. They ended and the game was over. They ended up, I can't remember why, they put like 2 seconds back on the clock. The Russians did their best. Christian Laettner, Grant Hill to Christian Laettner, and got like a last second bucket, and they got the gold medal.
10: But they and on top of that, they did it like four times.
1: Oh, they did it like four times?
10: Yes.
1: Okay. I this is like 1972 gold medal game of the Olympics, and that's what people are comparing it to. Now, are people going to be comparing it to that like 50 years from now? Probably not, because it wasn't the gold medal game. But like, geez, man. And it just makes the Big Ten look bad, because let's say you're just a neutral fan out west or something, and you see that and you're like, wait a minute. So the game was over. The Big Ten Control Center came up with this thing and then put a second back on the clock. It just makes it look like the Big Ten, I don't know if this is how it went down, it does make it look like the Big Ten just didn't want one of their teams to lose again to a MAC school. I mean,
0: right.
1: Rutgers just got embarrassed by UMass. This would have been much worse. Prime time, it's Michigan, not Rutgers. And I don't know if that's what it was, Scott, but it sure looks that way.
10: And to top it all off, it's just the latest scandal or controversial thing to come out of Michigan.
0: Yeah. And the other thing, guys, going forward with Michigan, you know, we talk about what they're going to be and what kind of season. Bryce Underwood was terrible in that game.
1: Yeah.
0: It was awful. So he ends up 12 for 22, 170 yards. But let's remember, 170 yards, 50 of those yards happened after there were zeros on the clock. So really was 11 for 21 for 120 yards. Had a really bad interception as well. And you look at Michigan coming up and you talk about how tough their schedule is. So they will take on Oklahoma this coming week. They're a 4.5 point underdog at home against Oklahoma. Then, you know, like look at their schedule. I'm not sure, Dave, if you are getting to 8 wins with this schedule, because they'll play Iowa. That's not a cupcake. They'll play at Minnesota. Minnesota looks really good.
1: I think Minnesota is a yes. Yeah, definitely.
0: They'll play Penn State. Then they play Indiana. They play at Rutgers, but they'll play Michigan State. So they should beat Rutgers and Michigan State. But then you play at Oregon. Then you play UCLA. We see how good UCLA and Bob Chesney look. And then they play at Ohio State. Yeah. So people are saying, 8-4. I'm not sure I see 8-4 on this Michigan team unless they figure things out, because they were out physicaled big time yesterday.
1: I'm liking my under 8.5 wins for Michigan. Absolutely. Do you see them getting to 9 wins? You don't even see them getting to 8. So I'm loving the 8.5, the under. And it wasn't one of those that was like the heavy on the juice. It was like -110.
0: Yeah.
1: Like under 8.5 wins for the Wolverines.
10: Can we talk a second? Then the story in the offseason was, man, Michigan really backed into getting this great head coach in Kyle Whittingham. And it's just been one like, this guy doesn't have a clue after another.
0: The problem is, look, this is game one.
10: He looks lost last night.
0: But this is game one, Nate. I mean, this is, I understand, like, Matt Campbell came out and they dominated Marshall and stuff. But it is, like, before we start judging Kyle Whittingham, which I still think that this was a good hire by Michigan, it's pretty early. I will say one thing that I did appreciate. I thought Kyle Whittingham was actually really classy. Like you could see him kind of talking after the game, kind of acknowledging it. Yeah, we thought there was zero on the clock. We don't know what happened either.
1: He is so, a classy dude.
0: You know, I don't like giving any compliments to anything related to Michigan. But I do think that Kyle Whittingham handled that pretty well last night.
1: Yeah, and I give credit to the Western Michigan coach, too. I mean, that had to be tough for him to come out there. And he was a class act. But you wonder what he's saying behind closed doors. But he handled it as well as you possibly could. He probably won't be at Western Michigan next year. Someone's going to gobble him up. But yeah, man, it's just confounding even the next morning. I kind of have a grin on my face. It just seems so shady. And maybe it wasn't. Maybe this was the Big Ten actually felt it was. There should have been like a second left on the clock. It's just, we all know what we saw. It wasn't even close. I keep saying this. Like it wasn't like it was like clock hit zero and then bam, then, you know, millisecond later it hit the guy's hand. It was like, it wasn't even close, Scott. No. It was at least a second, maybe like a second and a half later. So,
0: and again,
1: unbelievably bad.
0: Let's say, Dave, that there was a second left on the clock and they reviewed to see if they're legit should have been. Like, you have to have indisputable evidence to change a call that was on the field. And then guess what? The evidence showed that there was zero on the field. So if there, let's say a second was left on by the timekeeper, the fact is it should have said zero. That would have been changed because we saw evidence with our eyes that there was zero before the ball was touched.
10: How slow did you have to make that replay to find a frame? It's still 1 second, basically.
0: You couldn't.
1: You couldn't.
0: It's
1: you
0: impossible.
1: That's why I had to make up this little this little scoreboard that doesn't exist.
0: Right.
1: I mean, goodness gracious, that was shady. All right, let's talk some more Ohio State football next. This is On the Money.
2: 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That should tell you something about how we operate. 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
19: It'll be a wonderful day with sunshine and highs in the low 80s. For Labor Day Monday, getting warmer, highs in the mid-80s with more sunshine. And then on Tuesday, mostly sunny and hot with highs in the upper 80s. I'm meteorologist Mike Joyce on 97.1 The Fan.
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0: So Ohio State wins over Ball State yesterday, 56-3. Ohio State scores 14 points in all four quarters. How about that? And Ohio State covers the 50.5 at the very end of the game there. And now it's time for us to do our categories from the Ohio State Ball State game. And what we do is we have five different categories that we dive into and we pick a winner of each category. So our categories today will be best thing that we saw yesterday, who won the day, what was the most rewatchable play, what's the hottest take from the day, and then who lost the day. And so we'll come up with different nominations and then end up picking one. You can participate, of course, in the YouTube chat. We absolutely love checking that out. And one cool thing is they're giving us a bonus 40 minutes this morning. So we're going to go to 11:40 and we're going to take your calls in that 11 o'clock hour. But let's start out with our first category, Dave, and look at the best thing that we saw from yesterday. What are some of the nominations you came up with?
1: I'll pound the table on this one. Okay. It's got to be Jim Tressel.
0: Oh, I wrote that down too.

0: his wife Ellen, and they showed him, and he talked about how the players wanted to kind of lift him up, and he's like, no, I didn't want that to happen because I wanted the attention to stay on the football game, and talks about, you know, how lucky he is and thanks God for being a Buckeye and all that stuff. I mean, Jim Tressel, just an awesome dude.
1: I love him.
0: I agree with you. I think that's got to go down as best thing that we saw yesterday.
2: Let me give an honorable mention to the camera shot of Maurice Claret in the tower ringing the bell from outside the bell. That is a cool visual.
0: Yes, that was awesome. I love that Maurice Claret also rang the bell yesterday. Is, you know, it just made sense with honoring Jim Tressel.
1: Yep.
0: All right. Who won the day? A lot of different things that we could go with this one. I wrote down freshmen, like just freshmen in general, you know, across the board. There were a lot of them that stood out. And then I also wrote down number four.
1: I like that a lot. I like what you said about the freshmen, because there's so many ways we could go here. We could go Julian Sain. Like, he had a tremendous day. We could go Jeremiah Smith. But I kind of expected that. And I expected it out of Devin McEwen, but I'm going to go with Devin McEwen as my nominee. I probably will side with freshman when it comes down to it, because I thought he was going to step up and prove he was like a really good number two, and we saw it. It wasn't like he did anything crazy. I think it was like six receptions for like 97 yards, something like that. But he just looked good. He's quick. He's fast, but he's also strong. He runs good routes. He has good hands. I love everything about Devin McEwen. To have that guy along with Jeremiah Smith, and then to have a number three like Brandon Ennis, that's a luxury right there, because I thought throughout the offseason, Ennis was going to be number two, maybe McEwen would be three. So I'll say Devin McEwen.
2: I was with Dave. That was the first thing that came to my mind, was Devin McEwen. It's like, he wasn't necessarily flashy at all, but like, he reminded me of like a Michael Thomas, where it's like, oh, this guy is just going to do whatever we need him to do right now.
1: Yeah. Yes, that's a good comparison. Yes. I mean, I know Mike was bigger. You're not saying they're like body doubles, but that type of player. Yes.
0: So do we want to go McEwen, or do we want to go with the freshman?
1: I think, what do you think, Nate? Freshman's pretty good.
2: I'll go with the freshman.
0: Yeah. To me, that, you know, we got multiple players in there, and that was kind of like leading into the Ball State game. I feel like that was the most talked about of, oh, let's see what these young guys can do.
1: Ironically, Chris Henry Jr. is the one that brings the grade down a little bit, but when you have Jay Timmons and maybe Legend Bay's kickoff returns as well, but he made up for it with that reception. I think we're going to get to that in a moment.
0: It's funny, we say brings down the grade a little bit, and you're right, because of a couple of drops, but he did end up with the late touchdown as well. So
1: true.
0: All right, most rewatchable play from this game, and I think there's three or four that you can go to. One is Julian Sain's run, his touchdown run. Yeah. That is the loudest that the casino got. When that went in, everybody was like just losing their mind. Like, yeah, he can do it. And it was on fourth down.
1: Yes.
0: And it was kind of a little bit of a broken play.
1: And he had to kind of make a couple guys miss. It wasn't like just the Red Sea parted, and which I'm fine with when that happens, because last year the Red Sea would part and he wouldn't take it.
0: So that's one out there. How about, obviously Jeremiah Smith had a lot of these, but his toe tap in the back of the end zone and then the Heisman pose, pretty sweet.
1: I think his first catch was even better though. Watching it live, I was like, great coverage by the DB, you know, Jeremiah strong hands. What I didn't know till I saw the replay said that was great coverage by the DB. He got a hand on it. Jeremiah had to basically pin it against his helmet, and only J.J. Smith could do this. On the way down, he palms it and has it and holds it up. I'm like, unbelievable. And yeah, when he did the toe tap touchdown, he had both of the Ball State defenders were right on the play, and they're saying he's out of bounds. It's like, dude, that would have been a touchdown in the NFL. Calm down. But Legend Bay, his touchdown.
2: Let's do this the appropriate way.
3: Ball to the 25. High snap fake. He screens it out. Legend Bay, left side. Gets to the 25 of the Cardinals. Dances backwards. Moves forward to the 20. He's got room. Skating to the 10. Wider to the right to the 5. And into the end zone goes Legend Bay for a touchdown as he danced through defenders, wiggled and waggled, and found his way, the freshman, to the end zone for the first time in his career. Legend Bay, freshman from Forney, Texas, to make it 48-3 Ohio State on a 25-yard scoring play.
1: I think Julian Sain's touchdown run might have been the most important play when we push this forward. I'm not saying he's going to be a running quarterback, but he had zero rushing touchdowns last year. If he can do this every once in a while, and not even necessarily a touchdown, just pick up a cheap first down once or twice a game. It's just not something he did very much last year. He did it occasionally. He had a big first down late against Michigan, I think it has to be Legend Bay. As the most
2: rewatchable is the category.
1: I think the most important it might be Sain, though.
0: Yeah. So was that Legend Bay's first touch? of the game?
1: No, he had some runs before that, didn't he? And that was his first, I don't know if that was even his first reception.

0: I'd have to go back and look. But he had some runs. He also had the kickoff returns.
1: Yeah, the kickoff returns.
2: Yeah, the kickoff returns.
0: Offensive play.
2: Yeah. All right, so let's go with the Legend Bay play as the most rewatchable play. But, man, that Jeremiah Smith catch. I mean, there's four. I feel like there's four really good candidates that we have for most rewatchable play.
0: Yeah.
2: Hottest take from the game. It's a little difficult to have a hottest take when you win 56-3, but... you guys have anyone out there?
1: Philip Daniels will be on the bench by the end of the season.
0: Philip Daniels, yeah.
2: I'm not sure that's that hot of a take.
0: It does seem that way. And I do think my hot take, I guess, will be, I think we're a year away from Chris Henry Jr. having the type of impact that we all thought he might have this year. And again, when you go back and look at it, other than Jeremiah Smith, all these stud true freshmen wide receivers didn't really play. All these stud receivers didn't really play much as true freshmen, Jeremiah being the exception, somewhat Garrett Wilson as well. The rest, all these guys were first-round picks, Carnell Tate, Marvin Harrison Jr., Emeka Buka. Those guys did not play much as freshmen. So I think my hot take is Chris Henry Jr. is going to play this year. He's going to be a stud here, no doubt about it. But I think we're going to have to wait till his sophomore year to see him really make a big mark.
2: That's a pretty hot take.
0: Is that caliente?
2: That counts as a pretty hot take.
0: All right.
2: I don't necessarily agree with it. I know that there were some drops. I don't necessarily agree with that, but I am going to say that's probably going to be the winner of our category.
0: Okay.
2: Agree? You good
1: sure.
2: with that, Nate?
1: I'm good with that.
2: All right. Well, next one, who lost the day?
0: I think the young man that Nate just mentioned, Philip Daniels, because it was, now maybe this was predetermined. I don't know. Third series of the game, they had to move Saraville to right tackle and bring in Gabe Van Sickle.
1: And they looked better.
0: Yeah, and like, oh man, again, it's one game, but Ball State, dude, if you're getting beat by Ball State like that and almost getting Saiyan killed, like,
1: being a big problem at the end of last season.
0: No doubt. And a lot of people were like, well, it's because he was next to Tegra. And it was, people are saying that now that he doesn't have Tegra next to him, he'll be fine. Like, no, he looked really bad. It's just one game. Hopefully they can get it straightened out. But I will say, that's probably who lost the day is Philip Daniels.
2: Yeah, I think you could also just say the rushing attack in the first half.
0: Yes.
2: That in general was really frustrating. Like, I remember at halftime being like, oh my gosh, are they going to be able to run the ball at all this year? And then, of course, you know, they wore down that Ball State defense significantly and ran the ball really well in the second half.
0: We have like a little this or that here. Are we getting with... Ooh, just the rushing attack in the first half, which Philip Daniels contributed to, or are we just going with Philip Daniels?
2: I like the lack of rushing attack.
1: I can get with
2: attack.
1: The lack of the rushing game because it's all combined.
0: Yes.
2: All right. That's what we're going to do. And in 2 minutes, we're going to do this or that right here on the Money.
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3: 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And Nate, right about now, it's time for This or That. 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
3: All right, guys, my first one. You guys getting with Arthur Smith will be one and done at Ohio State because he does such a good job. And let's say North Carolina fires Bill Belichick, who, by the way, is undefeated this year. So I don't want to get too far ahead of myself. But Arthur Smith, for those that don't know, played offensive line at North Carolina, graduated from North Carolina. You know, he obviously was a head coach in the NFL. I could see him, especially coming back to college for this year, I could see him being one and done. Hopefully he stays. Hopefully it's a Matt Patricia situation. We were talking about this last year. Like, hopefully Patricia stays at least 2 years or longer. So I'm hoping Art Smith is not one and done. Are you guys getting with Art Smith will be one and done?
5: I'm going to stay positive and say no, he will be back, kind of taking the Matt Patricia route where he just has an incredible first year, loves it so much that he comes back for a second year.
3: I'm going to get with that too. Let's keep a positive vibe. I think Art Smith was a excellent hire, and I hope he comes back for a second year. So I'm going to get with he will come back for a second year.
6: I'm also getting with he is going to be back for a year too.
5: All right, guys. I was diving into that Michigan schedule a little bit. We saw how crappy they played yesterday in what should have been a loss to Western Michigan. Really was a loss to Western Michigan. So pulling up their schedule now, kind of taking a look. I want to set a new over-under number of wins for Michigan, and I'm setting it at 7.5. Are you going over or are you going under?
3: Jeez, I had them pegged at 8-4 before last night. I'm feeling really good about my under 8.5 wins for them. Based on what I saw last night, jeez, I see at least 4 losses. I'll go 7. I'm getting with 7-5.
5: Yeah, I pulled up that schedule, guys, and it is a brutal schedule. And teams like UCLA, I think, can beat them. I mean, look, they were so bad. Underwood was so bad yesterday. I think they lose to Oklahoma. I'm going to have them losing to Minnesota. I think they lose to Penn State, Indiana, Ohio State. I think they could be 6-6.
3: They play Oregon.
5: They play Oregon. They play UCLA.
3: They seriously could be.
5: I could see them going 6-6.
3: Some of these games that probably, you know, the average fan or the casual fan thinks, oh, at Minnesota, that'll be a cakewalk. No, it won't. Rutgers and Michigan State probably will be. Although you never know. Michigan State, weird things can happen. That's a brutal slate. You play the top three teams in the Big Ten, in Ohio State, obviously, Indiana and Oregon. UCLA's tough. Which is weird to say that, but they do look tough. I think Chesney was a great hire. Man, I'm getting with 7-5. You getting with 6-6?
5: I think I'm going 6-6.
6: I think I'm going 7-5 with this brutal schedule. And as long as Bryce Underwood is your quarterback, I don't trust you to win anything.
5: Okay, before we get to your this or that, Nate,
6: I was about to be my this or that. Okay. Is Bryce Underwood the starting quarterback of Michigan before the end of the year?
5: Yeah, it's a good.
3: Hopefully.
5: And let's get more into that a little bit later on, but I want to go through this Michigan schedule because I think all three of us would say loss this week to Oklahoma, right?
6: Yeah.
5: They're going to beat UTEP. And then you have Iowa at home, which I'll give them the win against Iowa at home, even though Iowa's a ranked team, and I think that's close.
3: That'll be a close one.
6: I don't know. You're getting beat off the ball on the lines by Western Michigan, and you're going to beat Iowa?
5: I know, right?
3: I think they'll at least lose to either Iowa or Minnesota.
5: Okay, so that's loss number two.
3: Right.
5: All right, then you've got Penn State.
3: Where's that game at?
5: Ann Arbor? It's Ann Arbor.
3: I don't know.
6: I need to see more Penn State.
3: Yeah, entering the season, I would have said Michigan. Now, I would probably would say Penn State, on the road.
5: Okay, that's three losses. Indiana.
3: Loss.
5: Okay, that's four losses.
3: Oregon.
5: We're going to skip Rutgers and Michigan State. Okay. We'll give them those two wins. And then at Oregon.
3: Oh, that's a loss.
5: That's loss number five. You have UCLA.
6: 50-50.
5: That's in Michigan. That's probably 50-50.
3: I'll give it to Michigan.
5: Okay. Yeah. And then they're losing here. And that's six. Six and six.
3: Ryan Day's never beaten Michigan at Ohio Stadium. I mean, he did as an assistant coach because the 2020 game got stolen from them. But hey, he had his chance 2 years ago. It didn't happen. But I think he kind of made up for it with a national title. So Ryan Day's winning this year in Columbus against Michigan.
5: Legit shot that's a 6-6.
3: They could be coming here at 6-5. How about if they came here at 5-6?
5: And we kept them out of a bowl.
3: I mean, that schedule's, it sounds like we're just hating on Michigan. That, based on what we saw last night and based on that schedule, I don't even think that's a hot take. I feel like I'm being nice saying 7-5.
5: Not only that, they should be 0-1.
3: They definitely should be 0-1. All right,
5: Nate, go back to your question. What was it?
6: The question is, will Bryce Underwood be the starting quarterback at the end of the year?
3: I'll say no, because... Now, if it was a situation where it was like, well, what are you going to do? But everybody is saying that Tommy Carr, who didn't have nearly as much like hype than compared to his older brother coming out of high school. I mean, CJ Carr had a lot of hype. Tommy Carr was kind of like thought of like, oh, yeah, kind of a throw in or whatever. Word was in spring from people I know up in Michigan that he was looking better than Bryce Underwood. It's like, oh, geez. Does that mean he's good? Or does that mean Bryce sucks? We still don't know. I'm getting with Tommy Carr is going to be their starting quarterback when they come to Columbus.
5: I'm with you. Gosh, he was so bad last night. He started out the game, that opening drive, the scripted, first drive of the game. And then after that, sucked until the lucky Hail Mary that shouldn't have existed. I'm going to say no, he is not the starting quarterback at the end.
6: I'm going to say they are going to give him every opportunity possible, which gets him through the year. And then they bench him going into next season.
3: All right. Touched on this a little bit earlier, both off the air and on. You guys getting with this will be Dabo Swinney's final year at Clemson. Are you getting with I'll give him at least one more year because he has won two national titles there in the last 10 years?
6: Do we need to do the Dabo schedule?
5: Yeah, we almost do need to pull up the Clemson schedule to really see this thing.
3: And I think if they go like, I don't see them firing him if they go like 7-5, but I see them going,
6: we'll make you very, make you very nicely leave.
3: Yeah, you could be right there.
5: One thing that won't happen is they won't James Franklin him where it'd be like, okay, you're fired in the middle of the year. Right. No matter how south it goes, I think,
3: He should have a statue there one day to win two titles at Clemson. I mean, come on.
5: This schedule is not bad, to be honest. So you've got Miami.
3: Okay.
5: You got, there's not a whole lot else that's like, okay, that's an obvious loss. So they have North Carolina at home.
3: That should be a win.
5: At Cal.
3: Of course, they got smoked by LSU.
5: At Florida State, at Syracuse, Georgia Tech. There's not a ton.
6: Virginia Tech could maybe catch them.
5: Yeah.
3: They missed my dark horse, Virginia, the Cavaliers.
5: Here's what I think happens. I think they probably go 7-5 or maybe even 8-4. And I think it's hard to fire a guy who's won two championships for you. And Clemson wasn't great before him. And I don't see Clemson getting great after him.
3: Clemsoning was a thing.
5: Yeah.
3: That was a thing
5: for
3: a long time.
5: So I'm going to say they're not going to fire him.
3: I agree with you. I think because of that schedule, I think he can get it to like 7-5. We've seen this before at Clemson where they start off bad and then he kind of gets it back on the rails. I'll say he goes 7-5 and they keep him.
6: I'm going to say he goes 7-5 and they keep him, but they force him to do things differently going into next year.
5: So I'm excited for this game tonight. I was actually going head to head with Ryan Baker on this one because I am really on the side of +7 with Louisville today. That's a game against Ole Miss, who obviously is coming off a really great season, brings back a great running back, a great quarterback. Chambliss is a Heisman candidate and all this stuff, but I still like the value on Louisville +7. So my this or that, you on Louisville +7 or are you going with Ole Miss -7?
3: Remind me where the game's at.
5: It's at Ole Miss.
3: I'll lay the points and take Ole Miss. I'll be rooting for Lincoln Kienholz. I'm not actually going to put money on it, but if I had to, I would go Ole Miss. Ooh. I'll be rooting for Lincoln Kienholz, though, but give me Ole Miss to cover.
6: As a general rule, I don't count on a Louisville anything when the lights are on, so yeah, I'll go with Ole Miss to cover.
5: I kind of like this. I kind of like that you guys are like Ryan is on that way too. There's a lot of people that I think are on Ole Miss because of how last season ended and thinking about Chambliss and Lacey and stuff. I love the pick of +7.
3: All right. We kind of touched on this one as well. You guys getting with Brock Boyd will have more catches and receiving yards this year than Chris Henry Jr.? Are you not getting with that?
5: I'm not getting with it. And I loved what Brock Boyd did, like throwing great blocks out there. I think he does a lot of good things. I think he'll have a very good year. I'm still so crazy high. I think that Chris Henry Jr. does have a great year. And so I'm going to go Chris Henry Jr.
3: I think it'll be close, but I think Brock Boyd, and I think we're going to see it this week in his home state of Texas. I think he's going to end up getting a few more snaps than Chris Henry Jr. this year, and I think he's going to get a few more receptions and yards. So I'm getting with, yes, Brock Boyd will have basically a better season than Chris Henry Jr.
6: I think as the year goes on, Chris Henry Jr. will get used more and more, so I'm going to go with Chris Henry Jr.
5: One other thing I wanted to bring up about that Louisville-Ole Miss game. So since 2018, Jeff Brohm is 11-4 against the spread as a 7-point underdog, covering the spread by an average of 7.5 points. So he has been a very good underdog coach. All right, my this or that is more of this, that, or the other. So we got a couple more good college football games this weekend. If you could only watch one of the rest of the college football games this weekend. So you're talking Notre Dame, Wisconsin. You're talking SMU, Florida State. You're talking Louisville and Ole Miss. You get one of the three. Which one are you watching?
3: Definitely for me, it's Notre Dame and Wisconsin.
5: I'm going to go with that Louisville game because I'm going to have some good money on it.
6: Notre Dame, Wisconsin.
3: One more quick one from the index cards. I haven't used this one yet. You guys getting with, you would rather be in a room full of spiders or you're in a room full of snakes?
5: Okay, I have no problem whatsoever with spiders. Snakes, if I see one and I'm even close to it, I freak out. So give me the spiders all day over snakes.
6: I can much more easily kill the spiders.
3: Yes, for sure. Like in my house, I'm the spider killer. Even my wife is like, does not want anything to do with spiders. I got two girls. I'm always killing spiders. Yeah. Yeah, give me the spiders over the snakes. All right, up next is Best Bets. This is On the Money.
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5: Oh, and I will tell you, that best bet for me this summer has definitely been that Krieger Ford Bronco. Absolutely love that. All right, guys, I have been on a little bit of a hot streak. Had a couple good wins this weekend, hoping to keep it going. And I know I'm against you guys on this pick, but my best bet for tonight is Louisville plus 7. Again, I talked about how Jeff Brohm is good as an underdog coach. I think Lincoln Kienholz and Louisville have the talent to go in there and win the game tonight. I'm only taking the plus 7. I might sprinkle a little bit on the money line. So that's one way I'm going. The other thing is I am going to be moving that line tonight on Wisconsin and Notre Dame. I'm moving that from plus 20 and a half just moving it up to plus 21.5. And I'm going big, guys, tomorrow night on SMU. I watched a ton last week of Florida State. They were playing a bad New Mexico State team. And what I noticed was Florida State couldn't protect the quarterback, and they couldn't get to the quarterback. They were bad in the trenches against New Mexico State. SMU, totally different ball game. Jennings, their quarterback, is a dark horse Heisman candidate for me. 75-1 Heisman right now. So I'm going to go with SMU tomorrow night. Dave, what are your best bets for this Sunday?
3: And you'll like this, like Louisville. It's moving your way. It's down to 6.5.
5: Okay.
3: It was at 7, right?
5: Yep.
3: All right, moving a little bit to 6.5. Ole Miss favored in Oxford tonight. Okay, my best bets, I'm going to tail you on Wisconsin, plus 20.5. I'll probably kick it up to 21.5 as well. I think they're going to hang in there. I think Notre Dame is going to win the game, but I think the Badgers are going to hang in there. I really like this quarterback they got from Old Dominion, Colton Joseph. He can run it. He can throw it. Over 1,000 rushing yards last year, over 2,000 passing yards, and still has 2 years of eligibility left, including this one. So give me Wisconsin plus 20.5. Notre Dame tends to start seasons kind of slow. I don't think they're going to lose, but I think Wisconsin's going to hang in there. That's a lot of points. All right, give me, looking ahead to next week, give me Oklahoma minus 5.5 at Michigan.
5: Keeps moving.
3: And give me, it's not at 5.5 anymore?
5: No, I mean, it was 4.5, and now it's moved up again.
3: Oh, yeah, okay. That's why I almost went 4.5. I thought that'd be, but I thought it moved up to 5.5, so we'll go with 5.5. And then I'm going to give me the Buckeyes. I love when Ohio State's an underdog. I know it's a slight underdog, but I love this. Over the years, when Ohio State is the underdog, they're so dangerous. Give me plus 1.5 Ohio State at Texas.
5: So some interesting odds. I like that too, of course. I'm going to be betting the Ohio State next week as well. Some interesting odds already out for next week's games, guys. And I'm with you on taking Oklahoma minus 4.5, 5.5, 6.5 against Michigan. I would go up as high as 6.5 on that one. Couple other lines out there. Oregon, I think, bounces back next week. So they play Oklahoma State. And Oklahoma State looked awful yesterday. So they ended up losing in their opener. And so I like Oklahoma, and they are giving 22.5 against Oklahoma State. But I think Oregon is going to bounce back. Another team that looked pretty good was Alabama. Alabama's line against Kentucky is 10.5. I don't think Kentucky's that good. So Alabama, sneaky good at minus 10.5.
3: Yeah, their young quarterback looks good.
5: Yeah.
3: Normally would call him a redshirt freshman, but he's just a second-year guy now. Redshirt freshman is no longer a thing. It's just so weird. Not using true freshman anymore, redshirt freshman.
5: Yeah.
3: It's just so strange. Third-year sophomore, none of that's a thing anymore. It's first-year, second-year, third-year, fourth-year, fifth-year. Some people are using freshman, sophomore, junior, senior, fifth-year. I kind of like that one.
5: Yeah. I'm all right with that. So now, instead of senior, we just use fifth year.
3: Fifth year for fifth year senior, but everything else would be the same. So instead of true freshman, you should go freshman, sophomore. And my story, some of my written stories, I'll say, like, for Julian Sam, instead of saying junior quarterback, I'll say, like, third year quarterback. You can't call him a redshirt sophomore or third year sophomore. That's not a thing. So, like, in written my stories, I'll write third year quarterback Julian Sam.
5: Okay. All right.
3: He's not really a junior, but he's not a third year sophomore. So I don't know. I don't know what the... It does seem kind of sterile to use first year, second year, third year, fourth year, fifth year. But
5: couple more lines for next weekend's game. We've got Tennessee minus 13.5 against Georgia Tech. Georgia Tech had that loss. I believe was it Thursday night against Colorado? I think that was Thursday night. UCF and Pittsburgh. Pittsburgh's a team that absolutely dominated Miami of Ohio yesterday.
3: I did not see that. You saw that coming. I thought Miami was going to hang in there.
5: Yeah, Pitt's got a really good quarterback.
3: Yeah, from Ohio.
5: Yeah. So Pitt is a 8.5-point favorite over UCF. A couple other sneaky, decent games next week. So Arizona, BYU. BYU is going to be hosting that one. BYU is minus 7. And then Minnesota. This is another sneaky good game. So Minnesota looked really good in their opener. I know they played a totally overmatched opponent, but they will be taking on Mississippi State next week. Minnesota's at home, and they're a 1.5-point underdog to Mississippi State. So I kind of like that one a little bit, Dave, taking Minnesota at home.
3: I like that a lot.
5: All right, so
3: I'm surprised they're not the slight favorite.
5: So they're giving us, yeah, me too. So they're giving us a bonus 40 minutes today. And so what we want to do is we want to give that 40 minutes back to you. So we are going to open up the phone lines, 614-821-9710, 614-821-9710. We're going to talk about that ridiculous ending yesterday of Michigan, Western Michigan. We can talk other college football. And of course, you can give us your takes on the game yesterday with Ohio State Ball State.
3: And we have the extra 40 minutes because we're leading up to pregame coverage of the Cincinnati Reds, who have in the early game. You can hear right here on 97.1 The Fan. We'll be with you guys till 11:40. Like Scotty said, give us a call. We want to hear your thoughts on Ohio State football. 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
27: Good morning, I'm Nate Putter with another sports update. At least one Big Ten team knew how to take care of business yesterday. The top-ranked Buckeyes beat up Ball State 56-3. Julian Sam finished 21-25 for 320 yards and four total TDs. Jeremiah Smith grabbed eight catches for 151 yards and two touchdowns. And Bo Jackson and Jacoby Jackson each added 83 yards and a touchdown on the ground. Texas is coming up this Saturday. Late last night, Michigan escaped Western Michigan on a controversial final second, 13-12. LSU crushed Clemson 51-3. 1 to 10. Other top 10 action saw Oregon survive a scare from Boise, and big wins for Georgia, Texas, Indiana, and Texas A&M. Top 25 action today sees the Apple Cup between number 17 Washington and Washington State at 4 o'clock, number 4 Notre Dame and Wisconsin at Lambeau, and number 9 Ole Miss taking on number 24 Louisville. And baseball, the Reds beat the Brewers 5-3. They'll meet up again today at 12:10. Breaking sources, weapons of the fan, Ohio Sports Destination.
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3: All right, welcome back to the bonus edition of On the Money. We're going to be with you guys for the next 40 minutes leading up to pregame coverage of the Cincinnati Reds. And we want to hear from you guys. We already have several of you on the line, 614-821-9710. We want to hear about Ohio State football, your thoughts on the shady ending with Michigan and Western Michigan last night, or anything else college football-wise, 614-821-9710. And if you already called and you dropped off the line because we had so many people call at the same time, call back if you'd like to.
27: If you can hear the phone ringing, I will eventually get to you.
3: Yes. 614-821-9710. And we already have
27: Before you get to the listeners, a correction needs to be issued because it might affect your betting.
5: Okay.
27: Ole Miss SMU is not at Ole Miss. It is in Nashville.
5: Oh, okay, so it's a neutral site. All right, good, good. That's very good.
3: That helps
5: you. Yeah, I'll take that for sure. And another thing I wanted to say, so last hour we did our Ohio State category. So if you've got any comments or suggestions or your nominations for your categories, feel free to get those in. We did best thing that we saw yesterday, which we said was honoring Jim Tressel. We said that the freshman won the day. The most rewatchable play in yesterday's game was Legend Bay, although we had a lot of good nominations for most rewatchable play. We had hottest take, which was Dave talking about Chris Henry Jr.'s breakup won't happen until next season. And then we had who lost the day was the rushing attack in the first half of the game. So again, number 614-821-9710. And guess what? I dug into the prize closet and I pulled out a Skyline Chili gift card.
3: Oh, thank you.
5: Yeah. Well, no, it's not for you.
3: It's for our listeners.
5: It's
3: okay.
5: For the best call that we have over the next 40 minutes. And I feel like it makes sense to do Skyline because in about 40 minutes, we've got Reds baseball.
3: Oh, so look at that.
5: Makes sense. All right, let's go out to the phone lines, and we will talk to Greg. Greg, welcome to On the Money.
1: Hold out.
2: Hello.
5: Yeah, go ahead, Greg.
1: How you doing?
2: Yeah.
3: What do you got for us, Greg? You're on the air.
1: All right. The name's Grant, not Greg, and I just want to talk about the greatest catch of all time from J.J. Buchanan last night.
5: Oh, no.
3: Oh, the one that shouldn't have counted? That was a good catch, though.
1: The one that shouldn't have counted. If you look at Big Ten, it, all the explanations make sense. Russell Michigan, he jumped out of bounds, just about 1 second left. It makes sense. A Hail Mary pass is completed less than 10% of the time. We completed it. Brad Sawyer would complete it.
5: Yeah, goodbye.
3: Yeah, yep. Nice try. No,
5: all right.
3: No one's buying that, but nice try.
5: Nah. Absolute trash. All right,
3: Who's up next?
5: Let's go out to the phone lines, and we're going to go to Michael. Michael, welcome to On the Money. Please don't be a Michigan fan.
4: Oh, believe me, I'm not.
5: Good.
4: So anyway, if you watch the game, guys, the game clock was at double zeros before the ball was even touched.
3: Right. Yeah, it wasn't even close.
4: They gave him a gift.
3: Yeah.
4: Anyways, go Bucks. Legend Bay, phenomenal run. Jump, skip, sideways. I mean, the guy looked really good.
3: Yeah, you can see why.
4: However, the O-line, I'll give it a B. Give it a B rating on an A to F.
3: Okay, I'll take that. Yeah, I'll take that. I mean, I might. You might be a nicer grader than I would be based on what I saw in the first half.
5: Yeah, what would be your first half grade versus second half grade?
3: Yeah, I mean, first half grade might be like a D.
4: On the second half.
3: Yeah.
4: First half, maybe a C Saiyan was a little off on his accuracy a little bit.
3: Until he wasn't. There was a miscommunication.
4: Exactly.
3: There was a miscommunication on the first one, and then he missed McEwen, And I'm thinking, what's going on with Julian here? And then he completes like his next 10 passes. So I thought overall Julian was sharp. And I liked that rushing touchdown was great to see. All right, thanks for the call. Appreciate it.
5: Yeah, appreciate the call. And we got a lot of calls coming in. So again, the phone number 614-821-9710. And we are going to throw out a prize at people as well. We got a Skyline gift card for the top call of the day. Nate, I think let's go out to line number 4 and talk to Jason. Jason, welcome to On the Money.
27: It is no longer Jason. I was about to type it in. Jason hung up.
5: All right. Jason, he gone. Let's go out to line number 5 and talk to Brandon. Brandon, welcome to On the Money. Brandon, you with us? I hear you, Brandon.
3: Brandon, going once.
5: Oh, there he is.
3: All right, you're on the air, Brandon. What do you got?
27: We're in a lot of lines in here all of a sudden.
6: Not Brandon, but anyway, one thing I heard on the broadcast is kept giving Bay grief about those kickoff returns. That, I think if Ennis turns around and gets a hat on a body, that's going to help his returns a lot.
3: Yeah.
6: And Ennis kind of is a little timid on that, and Bay's the opposite.
3: I'm surprised Brandon didn't like see that coming. Next week against Texas, I need Brandon Ennis tackling Legend Bay if he's trying to bring one out from 8 yards deep. But like yesterday, you kind of had to expect it. I mean, Legend Bay's thinking, this is my debut. I might only get one kickoff return the entire game. I'm bringing this out. I'm surprised Brandon didn't block on that one. I understand as a veteran what he was trying to do. Don't come out. I would guarantee Ryan Day was chewing Legend Bay out on the sideline. Then he did it again. But I tell you what, this kid's going to be a star.
5: Oh, gosh, yeah. And that run, like, just we were talking about comparisons and different guys that we compared that just watching that play. And you and I brought up Ted Ginn Jr. Like, that play kind of reminded us a little bit seeing Ted Ginn Jr. run. A little bit of Braxton in there with the shiftiness.
3: Yes, little Reggie Bush.
5: Little Reggie Bush.
3: Yeah. A lot of Reggie Bush.
5: Yeah, that
3: a
5: was
3: a lot of Reggie Bush.
5: That was awesome. So, all right, again, the phone number is here, 614-821-9710. If you're on hold, we will get to you, we promise. Dave, I want to talk a little bit more about our different categories and the different nominees that we had for it. So we were talking about best thing we saw and honoring Jim Tressel. And for you, you are at the stadium. So for us watching on TV, it was very cool to see.
3: I actually was, because I have to do a post-game podcast
5: right after. You were at home watching.
3: Yeah.
5: Okay.
3: Yep.
5: I loved the interview that they did with Tressel and Ellen. And
3: I just saw that, yeah.
5: And just they were kind of talking about, and he made it not about himself.
3: Right. So. It was all about like the former players and his coaches, and like he's awesome. And I know how much he reveres Paul Brown and Woody Hayes. He talked about it a lot when he was Ohio State's head coach. He's talked a lot about it since. For him to be right next to Woody Hayes in Ohio Stadium, right across from Paul Brown, I mean, that means the world to Tress. And I think we all saw the video when they surprised him with that honor, and they really took him off guard. He was coming to they tricked him into coming to Ohio State saying it was something else. And we're having some issues there with the phone.
27: Let's go to Jerry.
3: Yeah, so let me finish my thought on Tress, though. But, yeah, I mean, he reveres those guys. And for him to be brought to tears when he was told about this, and just you just don't see that. He's the most unflappable person that I have ever met is Jim Tressel. And to see him flappable, that was really interesting.
5: Nate.
3: Nate, turn your mic off, Nate.
27: About the freshman? Sure, we can
5: all right,
27: that.
5: So, Nate, we got to get your mic off there.
27: Come to you, Jess.
5: All right, so you're getting a little behind the scenes here on the Money as our producer Nate is working very hard to take. We've got calls out the wazoo right now, so he is doing that.
3: Touched
5: on
3: a
5: the
3: nerve.
5: Other room
3: there. Yes. This is good. Well, I don't know if our production really is good, but the interest from the callers is good.
5: Yeah,
3: we'll take what we can get.
27: Nice with the fans.
5: Exactly.
27: Who's this?
5: All right,
27: Kyle, what do you want to talk about?
3: All right, there we go. But yeah, okay.
27: Now I'm going to put you on hold.
3: Jim Tressel,
27: when
3: awesome.
27: When they come to you, just keep it clean and keep the radio down.
5: Keep it clean, baby. All right. What were you saying there, Dave? Sorry about that.
3: I just was saying that Jim Tressel is awesome, period.
5: Oh, yes. No doubt about that. All right, and again, recapping. So it was 56-3, and the spread on the game was 50.5. And so you started out like you start out a little slow. At the end of the first half, it's 21-3. And then you, with about 2 minutes to go, Ohio State gets that ball back and marches down the field. One of the things in the offseason that was talked about a lot is, will Ohio State play at a little bit of a different pace under Arthur Smith? Is there anything that you noticed, Dave, as far as the pace of play with Arthur Smith calling the plays? And again, it was a little bit more vanilla than what you'll see next week.
3: Yes. I mean, they're not going to run the play clock down to 1 or 2 seconds every time like they did last year. And you had the Miami players, you know, after the CFP game saying we knew their snap count. We knew they were going to bleed it down to 2 seconds or 1 second so we could just tee off. That D-line was good enough not to give them an advantage. We won't know for sure till next week, but we saw a little bit of it where they're going to be more like a baseball pitcher with their tempo. By that, I mean you're going to throw your fastball, then your changeup, then your curveball, then your slider. You're not going to go change up like they did last year. They're going to mix up their cadences. Julian has freedom to change the play at the line of scrimmage. I think Arthur Smith is going to make a huge impact on this team. I was nonplussed with the running game early yesterday, but overall, I thought the offense was sharp.
5: And we talked a lot about like the most rewatchable plays.
7: It's been making me hard to hear you.
5: And so we've been talking a little bit about the most rewatchable plays. And so Julian Sands' run, 3-yard touchdown run. I told you guys, this is the loudest that the casino got yesterday, was seeing him run that one in on fourth down. So that was very cool.
3: Yeah, and Legend Bay. I mean, it had to be one of those two. I imagine that was a big one, too. All right, we're going to take a short break. This is On the Money.
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20: It'll be a wonderful day with sunshine and highs in the low 80s for Labor Day Monday. Getting warmer, highs in the mid 80s with more sunshine. And then on Tuesday, mostly sunny and hot with highs in the upper 80s. I'm meteorologist Mike Joyce on 97.1 The Fan.
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5: Welcome back to On the Money. Recapping the 56-3 win for the Buckeyes over Ball State yesterday. Also,
22: if you guys don't mind, I'm going to have my own little radio show over here while you guys are also having one.
5: That was something. That was something, Nate. Yeah, that was... quite the experiment.
22: Sometimes
5: the last segment.
22: Sometimes you just got to take it on the chin and go, oops.
5: Yeah.
23: I had to mute the first caller who was trying to defend that awful call by the replay official in the Michigan game last night. And then I had to mute Nate. I'm not used to muting our own producer.
5: My favorite was we hear Nate over there. All right, you got to turn the radio down. Yep, and giving them all the instructions.
22: I literally could not hear you guys in the studio.
5: We're getting it on there. All right, we are going to go back out to the phone lines, and I still have that Skyline gift card to give out. And Lou, if you give us a great call here, we're going to hook you up with that gift card. So Lou, welcome to On the Money.
24: Hey, thank you, fellas. I appreciate y'all, man. Hey,
5: absolutely.
24: First of all, listen, I really do appreciate you taking calls, because that's a lost art around here. That's something, literally, I get so mad about, because I can only listen to so many, Walker gave, Walker said I have AIDS all day, man. I don't want to hear all that. I appreciate you guys, okay?
5: Yeah, what'd you think Thank about you the game much. Yesterday?
24: Hey, the game was so freaking awesome. I mean, amazing freshman. I mean, Fahey, Wilder, I know we talked about Bay. I know it's only Ball State. I know, and I don't want to get my expectations high, but man, Kyrie is going to be a problem. Did y'all see how he threw that guy around like he was just a little kid?
23: Mm. Kyrie Wilder? Oh, yeah. 34 is going to be a dude. Like, and by going to be, he already is, I should say. He's a dude. I mean, for them to have him in there that early.
24: Be a problem. I'm sorry. I apologize.
23: Yeah. No, you're good. You're the call. No, I'm sorry. I interrupted you. For him to be out there as early as he was playing three tech. D tackle in the Rushman packages. I mean, that shows you how much LJ loves him, and they like their depth up front. It's not like they lack depth, and that's why he's playing. That kid's a stud.
5: Yeah, I'm glad you brought him up, Lou. Lou, we are going to hook you up with a Skyline Chili gift card.
23: Sweet Lou.
5: And again, coming up right after us today, right around 11:40, we've got Reds baseball. So a little preview of that coming up. And you have a nice big Reds bet. How's that looking, Dave? Is that not good? We're not talking about that.
23: Why would you bring that up? I was having a good day. Yeah, my over-under for Reds, they had to have a 500 record. They're 6 games under 500 with 20 left. I ain't hitting that bet.
5: Well, I saw Sonny at the casino and he was asking me about that bet. So,
23: well, Sonny just better, you know, close his mouth. I'm gonna make him pay what he owes from last year. Now,
5: that's right.
23: No, I told him he didn't have to. I was too nice to Sonny.
5: Back out to the phone lines and let's talk to Burke. Burke, welcome to On the Money.
1: Hey, well, thanks for taking my call.
5: Thanks for calling,
1: guys. Yeah, you know, nobody's mentioned this yet, but in the Michigan game, before the last play, which should have been the last play, you know, they added a second before that play as well. It went from 8 to 9 or seconds or 7 to 8.
23: You got it from 8 to 9.
1: So yeah, they got two extra seconds.
23: Right. That is true.
1: But you know, nobody's talking about that. Just such BS. You know what? Michigan sucks. And it doesn't matter. Underwood's so overrated. You know, it's pathetic.
23: Yeah, I was ticked.
1: I think he'll be starting by the end of the season. When they come to Columbus,

0: No, we know what happened 2 years ago. That still baffles me. So you never know in the game. Anything can happen. But, man, that Michigan team doesn't look like – I mean, you're picking the what, go 6-6? I'm being nice and saying 7-5. That's a brutal schedule.
1: Look, they should have lost yesterday. They get the win. But I have 6 losses now for them. Oklahoma, I don't think they're beating Oklahoma. I know it's at in the Big House. I don't think they're winning that game. And then I'm with you, split against Iowa and at Minnesota. So that's loss number 2 right there. So I think they'll win 1 out of those 2. They could easily lose both.
0: I'm right.
1: Then you have Penn State, who looked really good yesterday. You have Indiana. I don't think they're beating Indiana. They have Oregon on the road. I don't think they're beating Oregon on the road. You have UCLA at home. I think that's probably going to be about a 50-50. And then at Ohio State. So, yeah, I'm to the point looking up and down their schedule where I think they might be a 6-6 team.
0: In reality, they should be a 5-7 team, though.
1: Right.
0: Yeah. Man, so interesting. That just makes the Big Ten look shady. And to come up with that statement like 2 hours after the game ends, it's like they were scrambling. What other explanation is there? If it was an easy explanation, just put it out there right away. 2 hours after the fact, and you come up with this like weird thing that we've never seen before. It's
1: that
0: like
1: weird video. Like, and I don't know how many people have gone online to see this or saw the highlights of this, but what they did was they played the audio. They had the recorded audio of the conversation back to the referee about putting the second back on the clock. And what they did was they showed the play, and then they showed this random clock that it doesn't even look like a game clock or anything like that. And then they showed it at 1 and then hitting 0, like after the Western Michigan guy touched the ball. Like, it was just off. It was off from what we all of America saw the game last night, saw the play. And then somehow they had this video of a random clock going from 1 to 0. It made no sense. So the explanation was even weak.
0: Yeah. And the idea that the clocks weren't synced, that gets thrown out when you consider the fact that they just moved it from 8 to 9 seconds. So all of the clocks would have automatically been synced. That is a BS excuse. Like, it's just like they were trying to find something to justify it because the video evidence sure didn't. And their statement is embarrassing. It's basically like, all right, we know what you guys saw. Don't trust your eyes. Trust us. It's like, no, we're going to trust our eyes over you, Big Ten.
1: Well, and like, that's all bad. But also, there was a blatant face mask that was not called that would have resulted in a first down. And there was also a roughing the kicker, right? So there were multiple times that were missed. And so it would have been the biggest win in program history for Western Michigan. And so you're taking that away from them. I just hope, and I brought this up before, if it comes down to the situation where Western Michigan's under consideration for being one of the group of 6 teams that makes the playoff, and that would require them probably now going and winning the next 11 games, going 11-1. I just hope it doesn't keep them out of the playoff.
0: I want to touch on this again. We mentioned this very early in the show, I believe during the 9 o'clock hour. So some people have come out, some Michigan fans have said, well, look, the MAC came up with their statement saying, oh, okay, we're okay with it. All right, well, here's the thing about that. If you're the commissioner of the MAC, you know where your moneymaker is. That is your team's playing these bye games against Big Ten teams. You also know, even if you make a big fuss about it, you have everybody on your side. It wouldn't have mattered. It wasn't like they were going to award Western Michigan the win after the fact. It just was not going to happen. So the idea that, oh, this proves it was the right call because the MAC isn't complaining. I don't think the MAC wants to pick a fight with the Big Ten.
2: There's nothing else they can say.
0: Right. And they're taking the high road. I'd love to know what the Western Michigan coach, he was extremely classy. Stay classy. Stay classy,
1: Lance
0: San Diego.
1: Lance Taylor, by the way.
0: Yeah, yep. Lance Taylor. Stay classy, Kalamazoo. He was so classy. I guarantee you he's saying different things behind closed doors. And, their school president was classy. The commissioner of the MAC is classy. But, yeah, they had no other choice. What are you going to do? You're going to, like, tick off the Big Ten, then you're not going to get these teams like UMass getting paid $1.5 million to go embarrass Rutgers, and, Ball State getting whatever they got yesterday to play Ohio State, $2 million. You think that's good for Ball State's athletic department just to get $2 million, or maybe it was more than that. So I chalked that up to the MAC knowing, A, nothing was going to change, and B, why are we going to try and fight the Big Ten, who really keeps a lot of our athletic programs afloat?
1: No question. And again, you talk about Lance Taylor. Western Michigan won the MAC last year. I bet he is going to be a very hot commodity as a coach. And you kind of wonder what big jobs might open up. We talked about how bad Clemson was.
0: Ooh.
1: You know, that might be one that kind of makes sense.

0: But it'll be.
1: I was going to say Purdue, but that would be the one. Clemson.
0: Yeah.
1: They fired Dabo. Yeah. Yeah, not Purdue. Not Purdue.
0: A little bit bigger than Purdue.
1: A little bit bigger than Purdue. Now, you know, obviously PJ Fleck went from Western Michigan to Minnesota, and he's doing a good job there. He's doing a good job there. All right, we're going to take a quick 2-minute break. We'll be right back with you. This is On the Money.
2: Summertime napping season is upon us. What's that mean? Well, that means for me, a little nap on the leather couch. 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Am I right? 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
8: All right, so we got a fun day of college football ahead of us. You get to check out a Big Ten game at 4 o'clock. You got Washington and Washington State. Washington is a 22.5 point favorite today. You've got Notre Dame and Wisconsin. And, Dave, we've got a little movement in the line on Notre Dame, Wisconsin. It has actually moved from 20.5 to 21. So Ooh. We have gotten to the key number on Notre Dame and Wisconsin tonight. Also tonight, and I'm really excited for this one. This one has moved a little bit as well. It's moved in the direction of Louisville. It is a neutral site game, and Ole Miss is a 6.5 point favorite over Louisville tonight. Tomorrow night, you've got on Labor Day, you've got SMU and Florida State. SMU is a 3-point favorite on that one. Now, I've had a pretty good amount of success this weekend in the sports betting. If I were to put together a little parlay for today and tomorrow, what I would do, I would probably move Washington down to -16.5. Move Washington to 16.5, and I think they will cover the 16.5. And then I would move Notre Dame. Right now it's at 21. I actually, just to be safe, I would do Wisconsin 24.5. So you're moving it another field goal and a half. And then Louisville and Ole Miss right now is at 6.5. I'd move Louisville to 10.5. SMU, the last part of the parlay, I would take on the money line. And you're wondering, okay, well, I'm moving these lines so much. I'm still getting 4-1. So I think that's really pretty good value, and you're moving all of these lines in your direction.
1: Yeah, I'm really looking forward to that Wisconsin-Notre Dame game. Now watch Notre Dame get out there and just smoke them. But I really feel like, you know, this is in low bar, totally a low bar here, but this is going to be Luke's best team at Wisconsin. Again, he's had three bad teams, but he's had really bad luck with quarterbacks getting hurt. They've had four transfer quarterbacks, including the one they brought in this year. The other three, one guy got hurt in the opener. The other guy, last year, Billy Edwards, got hurt in the second game, out for the year. First year was Tanner Mordecai. He made it through like four games before getting hurt. So Luke's had terrible luck with quarterbacks in the portal. not only do I hope this guy stays healthy for him, Colton Joseph, I think of the four he's brought in, even if all of them have stayed healthy, Colton Joseph is the best of that bunch. So, and I don't know what Luke was thinking when he took that job. I know it worked for him at Cincinnati, so that had to be what he was thinking. But Wisconsin's, I mean, their culture is running the football, you know, and just those big offensive linemen and bringing Ron Dane and all these running backs they've had. He went up there and tried to do like an air raid offense at Wisconsin. I don't know what he was thinking there. We all root for Luke Fickell, so that's going to be an interesting game tonight. And, you know, Luke gave Marcus Freeman really his big shot when, you know, he made him the defensive coordinator at Cincinnati, and then Marcus eventually parlayed that into the defensive coordinator job at Notre Dame, did a great job, and then got promoted when Brian Kelly left. So those guys, I think they had a little falling out, Scott. They used to be best friends, like really close. Maybe not best friends because there's an age gap, but they were really, really close. More like, you know, older brother, little brother type thing. And they had a little bit of a falling out is what we were told. But so a little bit of drama there maybe with Fickell and Freeman. I bet you they're fine, though. I bet you they're going to be talking before the game and everything. But that's going to be a lot of fun tonight.
8: So if you open up the Big Ten standings, every single team has a win except for Rutgers. Rutgers is 0-1, and then Washington and Wisconsin will play today. So we'll know a little bit more about them. But as a whole, the conference, I want to look kind of deeper into these different teams. I thought Oregon was a little bit disappointing yesterday in how they performed against Boise State. I thought USC looked really good. Really Indiana, good. Like they did what we thought Indiana would do. Ohio State did what we thought Ohio State would do and dominate. But was there another team on the board? Because I will say one team that impressed me was Minnesota. Now, I know they didn't play a very good team, but the way they dominated, they're a team that looks to me like they could do a little damage in the Big Ten.
1: I like their quarterback, Drake Lindsey, third-year guy, was technically a redshirt freshman last year, now just a third-year guy. Second-year starter, I like him. And I like the roster overall for Minnesota. They were pretty good last year, and I think they're better this year. I think Fleck's been a good head coach for them. If you're Minnesota, you can't really expect much more than what he's done. I mean, it's Minnesota. I guess, you know, Cignetti's kind of thrown that for a loop. You can win anywhere, but yeah, I think Minnesota's going to be one you mentioned earlier. I think Washington is a team.
8: UCLA.
1: People are sleeping on a little bit. UCLA, that was an impressive win. People might say Cal. Yeah, but Cal, there was like a little bit of hype that Cal could be like one of the, I know it's nothing crazy, one of the top five teams in the ACC, something like that. They have a good second-year quarterback, and the point spread was only one. I believe UCLA is favored by one, and they trounced them by 21. Nico's now a senior. We still think of Nico as the Tennessee guy that came here and got his head cracked open a few times. Had to get he was down to his third helmet by the end of that game at the Horseshoe. But he's a senior now. I think we both agree Bob Chesney was a great hire as head coach for UCLA. But I think Washington's another one. Damon Williams, I was wondering, like, because he almost left for LSU and then they were going to sue him because he already had signed his NIL contract and he came back. And I was wondering, how's that going to work in the locker room? Turns out, like, all the guys are like, they love him. They've welcomed him back. There's no issues there. And he's really good, Damon Williams. I think Washington could be sneaky good this year. And kudos to Penn State. I thought Marshall was going to go in there and at least give him a game. I would have been shocked if Marshall won. 24.5-point spread. I was stupid enough to pick Marshall to cover that spread. Penn State fans are laughing at me right now because they won that game 45-0. They just absolutely crushed Marshall. Yeah, I mean, Michigan stocked down a little bit. Oregon, again, we saw the same thing happen 2 years ago where Boise State almost beat Oregon, and then Oregon just took off after that. And Boise State's a good team. I think we have to point that out. And Western Michigan's a good team, too. So the idea, it wasn't like Michigan almost got beat by or really got beat by Ball State or, you know, one of these really bad teams in the MAC, like Kent State. Yeah, you know, I mean, Western Michigan defending MAC champs. They might win it again. They were picked to win it by Phil Steele. I thought Penn State stock up. Oregon, I just don't know yet. I'm happy with Ohio State. I mean, everybody was like, are they really going to cover that spread? Yeah, they did. They did. And, you know, Scotty called it on the money. 56-3 was Scotty's prediction. Anthony Rothman as well during the tailgate show yesterday. 56-3, you nailed it.
8: Well, for me, it was kind of going back and forth because I thought I was thinking 7 touchdowns, 8 touchdowns. What way would you go? I always thought if you were going to get to 56, you probably would have had a special teams touchdown or a defensive touchdown, but that didn't end up happening. So they had ended up with 8 offensive touchdowns. Again, Anthony and I were watching it at the casino, and you're at 21 with about 2 minutes to go in the first half, and you're like, oh, I don't see now at this point that they're getting to 56, but they end up doing it.
1: And they didn't get a defensive touchdown, but like the defense set them up, up for a touchdown. That was another Kari Wilder play.
8: Yeah.
1: He's pressuring the quarterback, then the quarterback panics, throws up for grabs. TJ Alford, bam. We haven't mentioned Riley Pettijohn. I thought he played really well. He led the team in tackles. He was out there early. So the idea that, are they just going to go with like two main linebackers like they did last year? No, you want to go with just two main linebackers when you have two top seven picks. Arvel Reese and Sonny Styles, they're gonna rotate more this year. That means more playing time for Riley Pettijohn and TJ Alford. But Kari Wilder, man, we can't talk about him enough. That kid is a stud, and he's a backup defensive lineman. I just love that. I did not know he was going to be playing some D-tackle in the Rushman package. He's built. He's got the quickness of a defensive end. He's up to 257 pounds. He was a big-time recruit. He wasn't a five-star. Another kid they got out of California. They've been recruiting the heck out of California. But he was a high four-star recruit, so it's not like a huge surprise. Everybody expected he would play. I didn't expect to see Kari Wilder out there like that early, making awesome plays like that, though.
8: All right, so we gave our predicted score for the game yesterday, the Ball State game. We did it the last Sunday. I want to do a score for Texas, since you and I won't be on until next Sunday recapping the game. Actually, I'll be on. You're going to be traveling. But what's your predicted score for Ohio State, Texas next Saturday?
1: Jeez, good one. Hey, put me on the spot there. I will go, I'll go Ohio State 31, Texas 24.
8: Okay, I'm Ohio State 27-24.
1: Okay, we're pretty close.
8: Yeah, we're in the ballpark.
1: Let's do it. It's Texas week. Heck yeah.
8: Come on.
1: Heck yeah. We had the appetizer yesterday. Now we have the main course. Gotta love that. All right, my friends, the extended edition of our show now comes to an end. Thank you very much for joining us. For Scotty Vegas and Nate Putterball, I am Dave Biddle. Up next on The Fan is pregame coverage of the Milwaukee Brewers at the Cincinnati Reds. This has been On the Money.
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11: 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And for those who have plaque psoriasis, 90% clearer skin is possible. With Skyrizi, there's no daily dosing. It's just 4 doses a year after 2 starter doses.
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18: 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It appears by its own numbers, the U.S. government seems insolvent. It's reported that the Treasury shows about $6 trillion in assets and over $47 trillion in liabilities. Add it all up, and it looks like the U.S. owes more than $130 trillion it doesn't have. 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